0: to get your business wanted, found, and chosen more often.
1: From ABC News, I'm Dave Packer. Iranian forces targeting U.S. bases and sources say multiple American warplanes have been damaged, including F-15s. And yet,
2: President Trump telling News Nation that there was no damage to aircraft in this most recent attack, saying, quote, none whatsoever, no damage, no nothing. In July, three American soldiers were killed in Jordan during an Iranian attack. Isabella Gonzalez, Tyler James Fien, and Angel Rampersad.
1: President Trump to speak again tonight at the final night of the Republican midterm convention in Dallas. When he spoke last night, the president proposed a payout to Americans who vote to keep Republicans in control of the House and Senate in these midterms, $5,000.
3: And as Democrats accuse Trump of trying to bribe voters by promising free money they'll never get, Fox News asking why he doesn't just give out the money now.
4: Why not just give the money now? If you have the money, why not give it now?
5: Because they can't, I'll tell you what, because the Democrats can't do it.
3: But it's Republicans who now control the House and Senate, and Senate Majority Leader John Thune sounding skeptical the president's plan will go anywhere.
6: Would you have enough votes to pass a $5,000 dividend to every American?
7: Well, that's a good question, Dana, and we'll cross that bridge when we come to it.
1: ABC's Murray Bruce reporting. A California football club treasurer facing federal charges accused of using money from a nonprofit high school football booster organization to fund her own life to the tune of $411,000. 56-year-old Julie Hannaway Molia is facing federal wire fraud charges.
8: I really don't know anything.
9: We spoke briefly with Molina's husband, who had just left prior to her arrest. He is not facing any charges and says he had no idea, appearing confused after FBI agents drove off.
8: Okay, I know nothing about that.
1: ABC's Bianca Bono reporting. 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
11: Troy man killed in a dump truck crash in Nelson. A spa in Bow suspected of human trafficking and prostitution. And Londonderry police are warning residents of a scam. Good afternoon. I'm Jim Ryan for WFEA News. Police are investigating a crash in Nelson involving a dump truck that claimed the life of 22-year-old David Shimp of Troy. According to officials, the accident happened around 10 Tuesday morning near Lead Mine and Apple Hill Roads. Police are reporting a 10-wheeled dump truck went off the road, rolling onto its side before crashing into the woods. Shimp was thrown from the truck and pronounced dead at the scene. A multi-agency investigation into suspected human trafficking and prostitution-related offenses led law enforcement to execute a search warrant at a local spa in Bow on Tuesday. The Bow Police Department, along with the New Hampshire Department of Justice and U.S. Homeland Security Investigations, searched Yihong Spa, located at 699 Route 3A, on September 8th. The raid is the result of several months of investigation into whether individuals connected to the business engaged in criminal activity. Although no arrests have been made, officials emphasize the investigation remains active and criminal charges may follow. Londonderry police announced on their social media that they received multiple calls regarding a phone scam involving individuals impersonating the Londonderry Police Department. Several callers reported receiving the call from someone claiming to be a sergeant with the Londonderry Police, stating that they had missed federal court and could face arrest. If you receive a call like this, do not provide any personal or financial information and do not send money. Hang up and contact the agency directly using a verified phone number. And Londonderry Police reminds you they will never ask for money over the phone or via text message. You can find more on these stories anytime at 1370WFVA.com.
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13: A pretty quiet night tonight with partly cloudy skies. Temperatures dipping back into the mid to upper 50s. For tomorrow, 9/11, enjoy blue skies and sunshine. Comfortable temperatures reaching into the mid 70s. Saturday, the nice trend continues with more sun than clouds and highs approaching 80. And we could have some morning clouds and rain on Sunday. With your Granite State forecast, I'm Peggy James.
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14: He's here. 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
15: Hello, America. Mark Levin here. Our number, 877-381-3811, 877-381-3811. I want to go to a call before we move on here. I want to go to Martin, Queens, New York, XM Satellite. Martin, how are you, sir?
16: Oh, your montage before made me pull over on stop and remember everything from that day. And I was there, got back into the city just after the second tower collapsed and was basically working in the city till the site was closed. It's just as if it was yesterday, and the people I miss, all the 37 Port Authority, actually 38 if you count Cirrus, the dog who died, all people that I either went to the academy and worked with, they were the true heroes, not us that came and helped. So they're the ones who were really important people. It's just a shame 25 years later, and the mayor we have, and making it about him and not about the people who responded and the people who lost their lives. It's a really no bad shame.
15: No, it is. And it's so sad. And he's there on the 25th anniversary. And he squeezed by with 51% or so of the vote. And he was able to get the Democrat nomination because nobody was paying attention last summer. And now look what he's done and look what he's doing. I just worry that we can't take the city back. In the next election, it's going to take massive unity, massive turnout. It's what it's going to require. And you can see how this is spreading all over the country now. And you can see I play the imams, the scholars, the professors, the activists, the things that they're saying that come into our country. And I am not stereotyping. I am playing these things right out of their mouths. And the idea that this is a religion of peace is nonsense. There may be peaceful Muslims, that's different. But the religion itself is less religion and more ideology and politics, as far as I'm concerned. And I really do think the family should be heard. And if they don't want the mayor around, then the mayor shouldn't be around. I don't think he's going to be. We'll see. Any final words, Martin?
16: Well, its problem is unfortunately there's too much being made of him, and we should be thinking about the 2,900 people who died and the people who are dying every day. I've got six things that I'm being followed with the World Trade Center Monitoring Program, and I've lost plenty of friends after from EMS, from the Port Authority, from NYPD and the fire department. So, but we should all be about the people we lost that day, the first responders, not about some moron, basically.
15: All right, my friend. God bless you. Be well. Let's go to Vince, Albuquerque, New Mexico, the great KKOB. Vince, how are you?
17: Okay. I was in New York that day, and as your former speaker said, I hope it never happens again. It's ridiculous, and the mayor you have there is unbelievable.
15: Mm-hmm.
17: So,
15: yeah, it's
17: tomorrow being Rosh Hashanah. I hope everybody's safe.
15: Mm-hmm. Isn't it amazing that tomorrow in the city of New York and other places, maximum security, maximum alert, extra duty officers, because it's Rosh Hashanah and the 25th anniversary of 9/11, the sickening irony of this,

0: outsider and terrorist in our national discourse. I don't know if they had any role in this, but I'm betting CARE or a CARE-like organization was completely involved in this. This is just shocking. Shocking. The guide also tells educators that if they hear students or colleagues using Islamophobic rhetoric, it is up to you to disrupt it. Disrupt it. And it goes on, 6 pages of this crap. 6 pages. Unbelievable. Unbelievable. Looking more into this here, if you will. Fairfax County Public School, Virginia, 25th anniversary in commemoration of 9/11, responding to racism, hate, and bias against Muslims and Middle Eastern people. So that's what they get out of the 25th anniversary. That's what they get out of it. Be prepared, they say. Anticipate that the 25th commemoration of 9/11 may be intensely anti-Muslim and anti-Middle Eastern rhetoric. Be positive. Consider the classroom conditions. Oh, man. Just lost the damn thing. Well, anyway, you get the drift here. It's just one massive propaganda operation. Okay, here we go. Mr. Producer's better than anybody. Let's see if I can find it. You just sent me the article, too. I was literally reading from the... Here we are. Just stick with me, America. This is live, and it is national, and we're all over this. Here we go. And I want to thank Fox Digital for exposing this and publishing this. I don't know of many cable or other outlets that would do that. Let's see here, folks. I'm trying to give me some... Pentagon witness... Okay. You know what we're going to do? We're going to take a break, and I'm going to get back to this so I can get it up here. We'll be right back.
1: Mark Levin.
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0: Londonderry Police Department. If you receive a call like this, do not provide any personal or financial information and do not send money. Hang up and contact the agency using a verified number. And state officials are concerned over the decreased water levels at Canobie Lake as well as other bodies of water across New Hampshire. Several lakeside residents have petitioned the state to begin enforcing limits on the amount of water that can be drawn from Canobie Lake. Limits that were set in 1996 have since expired. You can find more on these stories at the top of the hour and anytime at 1370WFEA.com.
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4: A pretty quiet night tonight with partly cloudy skies. Temperatures dipping back into the mid to upper 50s. For tomorrow, 9/11, enjoy blue skies and sunshine. Comfortable temperatures reaching into the mid 70s. Saturday, the nice trend continues with more sun than clouds and highs approaching 80. And we could have some morning clouds and rain on Sunday. With your Granite State forecast, I'm Peggy James.
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0: also the fact that they take, we all know that part, but they've taken away, they don't teach math like they used to. 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

0: boxing fans, mark your calendars. Ryan Garcia puts his welterweight world title on the line against hard-hitting top contender Conor Benn, plus undefeated Australian superstar Jai Obataya takes on Noel McCallion. Saturday, December 12th, all live on Paramount+. 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The best part? There's no pay-per-view. The entire event is included with your Paramount+ subscription. 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
1: Your thing, your world, and that, where right. you can stand on. And if you have nothing to reference back to, you're easily led down the wrong path.
2: Now, this is a very important point. Your very important point. If you're not, taught history, if you're not taught principles, if you're not taught to love your country, then, you know, when you go to high school and when you go to college, some people go to, when they go to college, they're indoctrinated about, well, look at all this that's available to you, and look at all this that's available to you, Marxism, socialism, and so forth, and so on. You're quite right.
1: Right, and it's I don't know. You see where I'm going? They're easily manipulated, and when it dawned on me about the financial part as well, that they don't understand how capitalism works and why capitalism. While I was on hold, I was thinking that capitalism's really been around since the barter system. You know, in my opinion,
2: well,
1: I've
2: talked about this. Capitalism is. It's commerce, whether it's barters or what barter system. When you're right, I've talked about that as well. You're correct. Before there was, official currency, and then there were other things that they would have trades with gold, and then gold became something. And capitalism wasn't invented by anybody. Capitalism is the nature of commerce. People produce things, and they trade them or they sell them, and vice versa. All right, my friend, appreciate your call very, very much. All right, let's slip in one more here. Let's go to CJ. How the hell do you pronounce this in Virginia? Powhatan? Powhatan.
3: Powhatan, like the Indians, Powhatan.
2: Oh, well, of course. Sorry about that. WJFN, how are you, sir?
3: I'm just fine, Mark. How are you?
2: Good, good.
3: So I'm wondering why the people of New York would allow this man to even show up there. Why wouldn't 1,000 grown men and women get a big stick with a flag on the end of it and call it a flagpole and just say, you're not coming anywhere near here?
2: Hmm.
3: It's sickening. It's just disgusting. I have no dog in the fight, but it's sickening.
2: Well, it's very upsetting that he's the mayor, that's for sure. All right, my friend. Thank you for your call. Let's see. Can we slip one more in here? I guess not. We'll be right back.
4: Mark Levin.
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0: applies.
1: They're so... You won't agree with me on this, I don't think. They're really a step above. They really are. Because we have people who think that they're God's gift, that somebody should subsidize them, that things are unfair, that somebody ought to give them something, and they'll whine and they'll complain and so forth and so on. And then we have people who say, no, I'm not expecting anybody to give me anything. We were put on this great earth, in this great country by God, and we have a role, and there are things that we're going to do to improve society so that, you know, our lives have meaning. And anyway, Ray, I want to thank you, man. You sound like a great, great chaplain, and I'm sure they're very happy to have you out there.
0: Well, thank you, sir. And really quickly, if I just add one more thing to that.
1: Yeah.
0: I'm always amazed at the way they, again, follow the example of him who left his own heavenly realm, according to the Judeo-Christian story, his heaven, mm-hmm. his home, his safe space, and entered into a fallen, broken world on fire to live with us and for us, and mm-hmm. to die with us and for us. And every single day, what do these cops and firefighters do? They suit up, they leave their own hearth and home, their own families and loved ones, their own safe spaces, mm-hmm. and enter into worlds on fire, realms of criminality, where the bullet and the blade are the stock and trade.
1: We're going to go, but I don't disagree at all. No, you make a great point. And it is a remarkable thing to know that we have people like this, barely earn a living, who are protecting us. And I want to thank all the people, all the first responders. I want to thank our military. I want to thank all the people who are responsible for our security and safety, and the president on down, and all the rest of you folks. I admire you enormously, and we love you here. And I'll see you next week with a wonderful, wonderful Rosh Hashanah, my Jewish.
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6: From ABC News, I'm Dave Packer. Night 2 of the GOP midterm convention in Dallas. Ahead of President Trump's speech tonight, Texas Governor Greg Abbott emphasized border security and Republicans' economic policy.
7: I'm here to tell you that Republicans are going to win this year because Americans want safe communities and secure borders, and Republicans will deliver on that need.
6: This a night after Trump's first speech at the convention, where he promised a $5,000 payout to Americans if Republicans stay in control of the House and Senate in November. ABC's Mary Bruce has more.
8: Democratic Congressman Robert Garcia noting...

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4: A pretty quiet night tonight with partly cloudy skies. Temperatures dipping back into the mid to upper 50s. For tomorrow, 9/11, enjoy blue skies and sunshine. Comfortable temperatures reaching into the mid 70s. Saturday, the nice trend continues with more sun than clouds and highs approaching 80. And we could have some morning clouds and rain on Sunday. With your Granite State forecast, I'm Peggy James.
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6: I'm John Batchelor, Starbase Louisiana, the latest from SpaceX. And to understand what this means, I welcome Doug Messier, commenting at his Substack page, Doug Messier at Substack, about presentation by SpaceX, the response by the federal government, the Trump administration, and comments by those who are friends of the environment and puzzle about large tracts of land in Louisiana on the coast, which, if you've ever visited, you understand, is an extremely complicated and fragile ecosystem that has been damaged badly by industrial exploitation over the last century at least. I'm thinking of gas and oil. However, this is a star base, and that is a different understanding of the environment. I read from SpaceX's page on this matter that Doug directs me to in his article. Protecting and restoring, writes SpaceX. Louisiana's coast is disappearing at one of the fastest rates in the country. We're working with state and federal agencies, landowners, and conservation groups to protect shoreline, restore wetlands, and support the wildlife and recreation that depend on them. And they have pictures of the shoreline, the marshlands, and the wildlife, each with attendant observations that are suggestive of extreme care. However, Doug, a very good day to you. I read your article at first saying, well, this is good PR for the SpaceX, and the federal government is eager to be cooperative. There was a very bad situation under the Biden administration at Boca Chica, as I recall. Fish and Wildlife were always invariably turning up to inspect the local streams, and there was even a point where they were negative about Boca Chica because I think one of the initial launch pad blasted concrete into the wetlands around, and they were worried about wetlands being damaged by concrete. It was a very abstract argument. However, now we come to 195 approximate square miles of Louisiana, and SpaceX is aware that the environment will be part of the conversation. What has the government done in response to this ambition of Mr. Musk? Good evening to you.
7: Good evening.

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6: I'm John Batchelor. I welcome Veronique DeRigi of the Mercatus Center, George Mason University, attending to remarks by the Vice President of the United States, J.D. Vance, who is well-received now in the Republican Party as a candidate for the presidency in 28. So his remarks about policy are most significant, not now, but indefinitely in the future. And I learned from Veronique that he has proposed subsidizing families where the adults, mom and dad is presumed, do not work but stay at home with the children to raise them. Veronique, a very good evening to you. You are a mother. And you have raised children. I'm a father. I have raised children. So this connects very much to our experiences back then. Now the proposal is for the future. How does it work? What is Mr. Vance said of his policy? Good evening to you.
7: Good evening, John. So the idea is that there is a program, and it is called, let me try to remember what the name of the program. It's a program that subsidizes lower income parents for the child care of their parents as long as they work, obviously. And it's the CCDF. I can't remember. It's probably the Child Care and Development Fund, it's called. It's basically money that is federal money that goes to the states, that is blood granted to the state, and then the states give them to eligible parents child care. And that money, the vice president would like to actually extend it to parents who are staying at home, as he claimed, to create a level playing field between stay-at-home mom who are washing and taking care of their children and daycare centers for parents who are working. So that's the idea.
6: The idea is to pay parents to stay home or pay parents who stay home. Already parents have made these decisions. I think you point that out.
7: Yes, so that's one of the big problem, right? One of the things that is often lost in these conversations about the government doing something is, like, in theory, it should have a reason other than we think we should pay mother who stay home some money. And so if the argument is that we think, and we know that the vice president thinks that actually children being in daycare is bad for children. He's written about this. We know that he thinks that it is much better for the children and for families to have a parent staying at home.

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5: Hi, it's Amanda with Croponi Automotive in Bowen Concord, and I'm here with my friend Ray Ramsey, who is a farm manager at Sanborn Mills Farm, and this is probably my favorite place in the state of New Hampshire. Most people have never heard of it. Ray, what do you all do at Sanborn Mills?
6: Well, we offer traditional workshops as well as a working farm. We are open Wednesday through Saturday from 10 to 3. You can come and visit, walk the property. We just ask people not to go inside the buildings without staff present. But if you come during a event like a binding demo, we're having a thrashing demo, those type of things, you're going to see a binder working traditionally in an oat field binding. You'll see the oats being traditionally threshed on a threshing machine built in 1919. We also do pop-up lunches.
5: Those are delicious.
6: As well as a demo that goes along with it.
5: And you would reference the property real quickly. How many acres can be explored up there?
6: Oh, there's about over 500 acres there. There's a map at the kiosk when you hit the parking lot. Grab that and walk the

0: trails as well as explore the property itself.
1: Great. Well, thank you so much for being part of keeping this gem alive and available to all of us here in New Hampshire and beyond. And again, the website is sanbornmills.org.
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4: A pretty quiet night tonight with partly cloudy skies. Temperatures dipping back into the mid to upper 50s. For tomorrow, 9/11, enjoy blue skies and sunshine. Comfortable temperatures reaching into the mid 70s. Saturday, the nice trend continues with more sun than clouds and highs approaching 80. And we could have some morning clouds and rain on Sunday. With your Granite State forecast, I'm Peggy James.
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3: 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Communication is the key to getting a job done in my field. 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I would beg all of you to go out into the world and be yourselves just as you are.
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4: 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Nearly three-quarters use sports apps, while 39% report frustration with managing multiple subscriptions to follow sports they care about. AI use among fans is also growing, but trust depends on accuracy. 45% of respondents say accuracy is the top driver of trust in AI-powered insights. 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
4: I'm John Batchelor with David Livingston, my colleague and co-host of Hotel Mars Episode N, and we're being guided by Anatoly Zak of the Russian Space Web to understand two most recent incidents this year. Attacks by, we believe, Ukraine against two facilities, one in the north, one in the south, used by Roscosmos either to manufacture boosters or as part of the experimental stage of building better boosters, Angara and Soyuz. However, pushing past that, Anatoly, you've mentioned Rosbet sometimes, and you've mentioned it's like Starlink. Russia no longer uses Starlink. Are they depending on Rosbet? Because recently they had a launch failure, I believe. It didn't get into orbit. With using a Soyuz craft, I believe. What is their ambition? What's the mission for Starvet? Rosvet, how big is it supposed to be?
5: Yes, so, John. So they're trying to build sort of, kind of, conditionally speaking, the equivalent of Starlink. It's not exactly Starlink because it has different number of satellites and it has different orbit, which we actually don't know exactly what the final orbit it needs to be. But what we do know that there were two operational launches which were designed to start deploying the system. Each launch carried 16 satellites, and those satellites were successfully deployed. But since then, they were slowly boosting their orbit because the rocket released the satellites not into the operational orbit, but into the orbit which was convenient for the from the point of view of orbital mechanics. And beyond that, satellites had to use their own propulsion systems, which in case of Rosvet is electric ion engines. And those engines had to push them to the operational orbit where they were supposed to fulfill their mission.

0: This is your Tech It Out Minute with Mark Saltzman.
1: How we pay for goods and services online and at retail is evolving, fusing convenience with security. Visa's Mark Nelson, head of consumer payment products, says Visa recently announced 7 new and exciting technologies. Mark shared a couple with me here.
2: But we've introduced a flexible credential whereby a single card can be what you want it to be depending on the transaction type. We've also introduced this concept of a passkey, and it's all around how do we make payments safer and easier to use online. We also announced this thing called a data token, which allows the customer to get a little bit more control in terms of where they want to share their data. So if they want to share data with a third party, they can enable a better shopping experience all through AI. And it's a way in which the consumers can have a little bit more control over who they share their data with.
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0: That was your Tech It Out Minute.
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4: 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Nearly three-quarters use sports apps, while 39% report frustration with managing multiple subscriptions to follow sports they care about. AI use among fans is also growing, but trust depends on accuracy. 45% of respondents say accuracy is the top driver of trust in AI-powered insights. 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
4: Years of Rebellion. I'm John Batchelor, and Fiona Sampson's new book, Becoming George, is the unlikely plot called George Sand. I mentioned to the professor that the reason you do history is because you're not allowed to make things like this up in a novel, so you have to read history. George Sand has a biography that exceeds anything that George Sand or any novelist has ever written. She decides she's a writer, and she's in Paris. It's important where she lives, on the Left Bank, because that's where all the publishers were, and the magazines and the reviews. And what is her first moment where she sees herself as a successful writer? Does that happen right away with the reviews and the columns she writes, or does that aware the novel?
5: Pretty much straight away, because she gets a desk job at the Figaro. I mean, astonishing. You know, almost straight away. Okay, she's introduced by a friend from the local town to Nohant, to Henri de Latouche, who's the editor and founder of the Figaro. And he takes her under his wing, and he very much mentors her, and she's writing stories and writing reviews. She's in the center of Paris. But she's also co-writing with her lover at the time, who's called, significantly, Jules Sandeau. So they write as J. Sandeau. And then Henri de Latouche, knowing that they're short of money, gives them a commission to write under a pen name, actually under the name of someone who's died suddenly in mid-contract, a novel called The Commissioner in 4 weeks, and they do it. And then, so right from the start, she's writing very fast. And they do it so well that the same publisher lets them publish as J. Sand, J. Sand, so not Sandeau, but J. Sand, Rose Blanche. And then she goes back to Nohant to be with the kids. She comes back in April the next year with a manuscript of all of her own, which will be published shortly, and it's Indiana. And Indiana is her debut, and it's an astonishing success. It's a literary critical success. It's also a bestseller, sells out many editions straight away. And it's such a success because it's marvelously readable, but also because it's the story of the iniquities of arranged marriage, told from the inside. It's very feelingful, and you know, many women are living in arranged or semi-arranged marriages at the time, and they sort of fall on it as a kind of this, at last someone is speaking for us. It's as if some, you know, some great section of society that didn't have a voice has been given a voice. And it's so successful that Victor Hugo storms up the attic and says, where is this G. Sand who has written this novel, which is, you know, acclaimed as the most telling, you know, social novel of the season. You know, how dare they? What about mine? And, of course, G. Sand turns out to be a woman. And the woman is all.
4: Jules Sandeau is his name. And
5: yes.
4: And that's where the editor gets the Sand. Now, where does Jules go? And as I understand it, she just simply outwrites him. He's not productive enough. Is that what happens?
5: He's not productive enough, exactly. And in fact,

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6: From ABC News, I'm Dave Packer. The GOP midterm convention is a wrap. President Trump closed out the night after a keynote speech from Vice President Vance that kept the focus on criticizing Democrats and the future of the American family.
7: And so, to the radicals who wish to abolish my family and the thousands and millions of other families all across our country, we have a simple message for them. Stay the hell away from our kids.
6: ABC's Jay O'Brien in Dallas says President Trump kept the focus on himself.
8: Do me a favor. That's somewhat of the verbiage he used. Go out and do me this big favor of saying that I'm on the ballot, pretending in the word that he so often used, that I'm on the ballot, trying to get that base of Trump voters who might not be so inclined to go out in a non-general election year out.
6: And to try and seal the deal with American voters, he repeated his proposal of sending every adult citizen $5,000 if Republicans keep control of the House and Senate. The defense attorney for Lindsey Clancy has filed a motion asking a judge to throw out her triple murder case, ABC's Aaron Katursky.
9: Nearly a week after Lindsey Clancy's trial ended with this.
10: I'm going to declare a mistrial.
9: Her attorney is asking the judge to step in and do what the deadlocked jury could not. Find the Massachusetts mother not guilty of murdering her children by reason of insanity.
6: Defense attorney Kevin Reddington has argued that Clancy was suffering from postpartum psychosis when she killed her three children. A 15-year-old boy rescued at sea off the coast of Alaska in the Bering Sea after clinging to a small capsized boat for 3 days. Two other family members didn't make it, and the Coast Guard Lieutenant Commander Jonathan Reich says that the fact that the 15-year-old survived is absolutely astonishing.
11: People don't survive in those scenarios. We are beyond excited and beyond grateful that we found him.
6: You're listening to ABC News.
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6: August was the hottest month on record worldwide, according to a new report from the European Union's Climate Change Service. Samantha Burgess is a strategic lead at the European Center for Medium-Range Weather Forecasts.
14: It was also the warmest month that we have seen in 2026, which is very unusual. It was warmer than July by 0.06 degrees Celsius. We also saw record ocean temperatures.
6: An Ohio jury has convicted a former Traverse City attorney of

0: attempted murder for the 2025 attempted shooting of his ex-wife. ABC's Whit Johnson has more.
1: No! No!
2: A woman's terrifying cell phone video shown in court. The moment her ex-husband storms a packed restaurant, points a gun at her, and tries to pull the trigger. The gun's safety still on, likely saving her life. You see a waiter rushing in from behind, grabbing the gunman. Multiple patrons helping to tackle him to the ground. That waiter says he feared for his life.
3: The only thing I was thinking was, I'm going to die. The whole time I thought we were all going to be shot.
2: Police arresting 43-year-old Matthew Exton, who was an attorney at the time. A jury now convicting him on multiple charges.
0: After President Trump posted images on social media suggesting the state of New Mexico be renamed New America, New Mexico's congressional delegation is calling on Apple and Google to publicly commit to keeping the state's name on their maps. Dave Packer, ABC News.
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3: Samuel Adams is the official beer of the Boston Red Sox. 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
1: A pretty quiet night tonight with partly cloudy skies. Temperatures dipping back into the mid to upper 50s. For tomorrow, 9/11, enjoy blue skies and sunshine. Comfortable temperatures reaching into the mid 70s. Saturday, the nice trend continues with more sun than clouds and highs approaching 80. And we could have some morning clouds and rain on Sunday. With your Granite State forecast, I'm Peggy James.
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6: Samuel Adams is the official beer of the Boston Red Sox. 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
12: I'm John Batfleur. I welcome Veronique Urigi of the Mercatus Center, George Mason University, attending to remarks by the Vice President of the United States, J.D. Vance, who is well-received now in the Republican Party as a candidate for the president.

the broader conversation. But the bottom line is that J.D. Vance is doing a good job, I believe, of aligning himself with Donald Trump supporters. But at the same time, one of the things that the vice president needs to do as he runs for the presidency in 2028 is he's got to carve out and define his own issues and his own direction for America, aside from where Donald Trump has been going. We'll talk about that and a whole lot more straight ahead. Red Eye Radio.

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1: As we head into the weekend, we'll have cooler weather. We'll have partly cloudy skies for the early morning, low 57. Later today, sunny and breezy, 75. Clear skies tonight, down to 49. Sunny and breezy on Saturday with a high of 78. Some clouds move in Saturday night, down to 62. Mostly cloudy on Sunday. There could be a spot shower, 79. Monday, mostly sunny, the high 73. With your Granite State forecast, I'm Jeff Edwards.
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6: 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If you can, call in, text in that number, 615-737-9986. You know, earlier I was talking about this... This notion of the, I don't know, discouraged or disengaged young male voter, young male American, where they can't pay the rent and they can't start a family, you know, all of these things that this age bracket has been complaining of. And it's been something that Charlie Kirk tapped into in Donald Trump's second run for office. And in the previous hour, I played you some audio from J.D. Vance and his appeal to the young male American because they are so disengaged. And you got a lot of these guys who voted for Donald Trump at the behest and encouragement of Charlie Kirk. Now, Charlie Kirk, as we all know, a year ago assassinated, and they feel like the Trump administration has sort of left them in the dust. Now, I don't want to be insensitive to what some young males are going through. And by the way, this doesn't only appeal to young males. I mean, this appeals to, you know, the younger generation, those folks in their early to mid-20s that are having trouble

0: affording starting a life. And so we're going to talk about that and a whole lot more. Also, the latest on Iran is coming up. Some major, major developments that could impact your gas prices even more.
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2: As we head into the weekend, we'll have cooler weather. We'll have partly cloudy skies for the early morning, low 57. Later today, sunny and breezy, 75. Clear skies tonight, down to 49. Sunny and breezy on Saturday with a high of 78. Some clouds move in Saturday night, down to 62. Mostly cloudy on Sunday. There could be a spot shower, 79. Monday, mostly sunny, the high, 73. With your Granite State forecast, I'm Jeff Edwards.
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5: Samuel Adams is the official beer of the Boston Red Sox. 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We'll be hanging out on the awesome outdoor patio at AJ's from 4 to 6 p.m., cranking music, dishing out prizes from Sam Adams, and watching the Red Sox versus Kansas City on the TVs. 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
8: Samuel Adams is the official beer of the Boston Red Sox. 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
7: 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Follow me on the socials at Dan Mandis Show. My name is, obviously, Dan Mandis. And I host a morning show, Nashville, Tennessee, Super Talk 99.7 WTN. I want to, of course, it is September 11th. It has been 25 years since the 9/11 attacks. And I want you to go find me on the socials. My ex account, CBS News, has posted something incredible that happened in New York, where drones recreated the Twin Towers above New York Harbor. This was on Wednesday to honor the victims of the 9/11 terrorist attacks. The display used 2,977 lights, one for each person killed in the attacks 25 years ago. Go watch it. It is incredible. Find it on my socials again at Dan Mandis Show. Got a lot more straight ahead.

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1: As we head into the weekend, we'll have cooler weather. We'll have partly cloudy skies for the early morning, low 57. Later today, sunny and breezy, 75. Clear skies tonight, down to 49.

0: Sunny and breezy on Saturday with a high of 78. Some clouds move in Saturday night, down to 62. Mostly cloudy on Sunday. There could be a spot shower, 79. Monday, mostly sunny, the high 73. With your Granite State forecast, I'm Jeff Edwards.
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3: Samuel Adams is the official beer of the Boston Red Sox. The regular season is winding down, and we're wrapping up our summertime run of fun promos at some of the best places in New Hampshire to grab a Sam Adams and watch the Sox. The next one is happening this Saturday afternoon at AJ Sports Bar and Grill in Hudson, New Hampshire. We'll be hanging out on the awesome outdoor patio at AJ's from 4 to 6 p.m., cranking music, dishing out prizes from Sam Adams, and watching the Red Sox versus Kansas City on the TVs. 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
3: It's Red Eye Radio, 866-90-RED-EYE is the phone number, 866-907-3339. Just to let you know where we are going tonight, I do have some thoughts on 25 years since 9/11. If you've got some thoughts, would welcome them as well. Also, we do have, again, a lot of news to cover tonight. A lot of really touching honoring of Charlie Kirk yesterday, of course. There's a lot of conservatives, a lot of Republicans talking about Charlie Kirk. We did quite a bit yesterday during the radio program. Going to talk a little bit about what happened in New York when they tried to put up a Charlie Kirk statue. And I know that you'll not really be surprised at this story, but a bunch of leftists, they had this statue of Charlie Kirk, and there's great audio and video of it. And the leftists out there lost their ever-loving mind. So we will talk about that as well. I think the midterm Republican convention, I've got a lot of audio on it. I think it was a great opportunity for J.D. Vance, and I'm going to play some audio throughout the evening from his rather epic speech. But I thought that J.D. Vance is going to do a really good job of not only aligning himself with, and I'm going to put this in air quotes, MAGA, but I don't like when they throw all Donald Trump supporters into this one sort of MAGA bucket, because I don't think that MAGA is as aligned as it once was. I mean, there's just clear that there are a few issues where, and again, I'm just going to air quote, MAGA, you know, Donald Trump supporters are not aligned. I mean, of course, Israel is clearly one of them, but that's part of the broader conversation. But the bottom line is that J.D. Vance is doing a good job, I believe, of aligning himself with Donald Trump supporters. But at the same time, one of the things that the vice president needs to do as he runs for the presidency in 2028 is he's got to carve out and define his own issues and his own direction for America, aside from where Donald Trump has been going. We'll talk about that and a whole lot more straight ahead. Red Eye Radio.

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1: As we head into the weekend, we'll have cooler weather. We'll have partly cloudy skies for the early morning, low 57. Later today, sunny and breezy, 75. Clear skies tonight, down to 49. Sunny and breezy on Saturday with a high of 78. Some clouds move in Saturday night, down to 62. Mostly cloudy on Sunday. There could be a spot shower, 79. Monday, mostly sunny, the high 73. With your Granite State forecast, I'm Jeff Edwards.

0: In a primary, correspondent Donna Warder reports.
1: Rhode Island Governor Dan McKee has been defeated in the state Democratic primary by Helena Foulkes, a former senior executive for CVS and the retailer Hudson's Bay. McKee is the first governor in any U.S. state to lose a party primary since 2018, and it's the first time in more than 30 years that a sitting governor in Rhode Island has lost a primary. Foulkes' win was redemption for 2022, when she narrowly lost to McKee in a crowded primary field, and McKee had refused to take her concession call. The mayor of Providence, Rhode Island, also was ousted Wednesday, losing to David Morales, a young Democratic socialist endorsed by U.S. Senator Bernie Sanders. I'm Donna Warder.
0: A new poll shows that American satisfaction with schools has reached a low point. Correspondent Mike Hampen reports.
2: A new poll by Gallup and the Walton Family Foundation shows only about a third of Americans are satisfied with the quality of K-12 education. That's the lowest since Gallup began polling on the topic 27 years ago. Dissatisfaction with schools in the U.S. has reached a high of 67%. Satisfaction has declined since the COVID-19 pandemic. Democrats are driving the recent slide. Their satisfaction is down about 19 points since President Trump's second term began in 2025. Most Americans do not feel schools are doing a good job of teaching skills like critical thinking and preparing students for future jobs. I'm Mike Hempen.
0: America in the Morning for Friday, September 11th, 2026 is produced by Jeff McKay. I'm John Trout. This is Westwood One.
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9: Samuel Adams is the official beer of the Boston Red Sox. 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
3: Drivers who illegally pass school buses will face steeper penalties. Friends and family took to the road to honor Charlie St. Clair. And a Kingston man has been accused of sexually assaulting a child at a Maine campground over a period of several years. Good morning, I'm Tom Novak. Governor Kelly Ayotte joined Manchester Mayor Jay Rue and Superintendent of Schools Jennifer Camille to talk about a new law which increases the criminal penalties and fines for motorists who illegally pass school buses. On Thursday, the three highlighted the tighter restrictions put in place with the hope of not only protecting students, but also other motorists. Starting January 1st, motorists who pass a bus illegally will be hit with a $300 fine, plus a penalty assessment, and a mandatory 7-day suspension of their license. Those caught a second time face a Class A misdemeanor, at least a $750 fine, and a loss of their license for at least 30 days. A third offense results in a $750 fine, at least 15 days in jail, and an indefinite loss of their license for at least a year, and a requirement to complete a driver safety course. Friends and family gathered to remember Charlie St. Clair, organizer of the Laconia Motorcycle Week and popular state representative. On Thursday, friends and family took to the road in remembrance of the 76-year-old with a motorcycle run that began in Ochepee Park through the weirs and ended with his silver-colored motorcycle hearse and glass-enclosed casket trailer arriving at the St. Clair family plot in Union Cemetery. St. Clair passed away back on August 22nd from injuries he suffered in a crash in Ohio back on August 4th. Authorities say a Kingston man has been accused of sexually assaulting a child at a campground in Maine over a period of several years. On Wednesday, police arrested John DeFina on a warrant out of Cumberland County, Maine, which charged the 81-year-old with multiple counts of sexual contact against a child under the age of 13. Authorities say the assaults occurred at the Four Seasons campground over a period of several years. Following his arrest, DeFina was ordered held at the Rockingham County Jail, pending a hearing for his extradition back to Maine. In sports, the Red Sox are back to work tonight when they host the Royals in the start of a 3-game series. First pitch crosses home plate at 7:10. I'm Tom Novak for WFEA News.
2: Now, a look at the roads from the WFEA Traffic Hub.
4: A couple of crashes this morning are causing some issues during our commute. Crash on 93 at the Mass Line is creating a slowdown. More volume building at 213 in Methuen. There's a crash on 495 south near 93 that's causing some issues. No issues on 293 through Manchester. 111 slowing down between 128 and 93. Usual congestion at the 114-101 intersection in Bedford. There is a crash on the Everett just past the tolls. On the Everett south just past the tolls, be aware of that. Heavy traffic on Route 3 south as you approach the Lowell connector. We're expecting a mostly sunny afternoon, temps in the 80s. Tonight, partly cloudy skies, temps in the 50s. Tomorrow, a nice way to start our weekend. Tomorrow, we're expecting a mostly sunny day, temps in the 70s. That's your latest traffic and weather on 99.9 FM and AM 1370 WFEA.
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5: We want to tell you what we know as we know it, but we just got a report in that there's been some sort of explosion at the World Trade Center in New York City.
6: 4 blocks north of the World Trade Center, plane has just completely collapsed. The entire building has just collapsed as if a demolition team set off. When you see the old demolitions of these old buildings, it folded down on itself and it is not there anymore.
7: Stand by in the world today. They seem to have the north problem at the North Tower, Peter.
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8: quickly,
7: seems to be coming down.
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8: It's hard to put it into words, and maybe one doesn't need to. Both trade towers, where thousands of people were on this day, Tuesday, have now been attacked and destroyed.
9: Welcome to our show. Of course, this is the 25th anniversary of 9/11. Throughout the morning, we will be playing additional audio just in remembrance and to honor certainly not only those people we lost on that event, those people who served on our behalf after the attack happened on 9/11 for the World Trade Center as well. Jeff Chittister with you. This is also Red Friday. We do Red Friday every Friday. Remember those who are deployed, and especially those who served in the war on terror after the 9/11 attack. You will hear some interesting noise in the background as we continue our broadcast throughout the day. We're here till noon, and you're probably wondering where here is. Well, we invaded Maine. when we think about it, guys, we are actually at the Kittery Trading Post. Septemberfest is in full swing. They expect a really busy weekend. We're going to be talking to some of the people here as well through through intermixed with certainly our honoring and remember the 9/11. And, you know, we'll have guests coming on. We'll be joined by a gentleman at 7 o'clock who will be telling his story about 9/11 for the first time. He was down there, and we'll get a sense of really some of the things that we have forgotten in those 25 years as we get distanced from any historical event. We said yesterday, reminding everybody, you know, I as a, growing up and having my grandparents around me and having my parents around me, the event for them, the catalyst for them, was certainly the attack on Pearl Harbor. They remember that. They remember where they were. They remember what they were doing. And, of course, there are those pivotal events throughout history in which those generations that are actually part of the witnessing of those events see that. And I couldn't help but reflect, too, that, you know, we here at WFEA have a long history. And almost every catalyst in the modern last century and this new century, we broadcast it. We provided news and updated certainly the community and New Hampshire. And so once again, on this 25th anniversary, I can't help but reflect upon how important radio is, because on that day, radio is extremely important. And I think that certainly that's something to reflect upon as well. The other thing, too, is that, you know, there is a whole generation. We said this yesterday. I was actually on a television station yesterday as well. And I said there's a whole generation that has graduated from college, is actually going on with their careers. They're allowed to vote. They're allowed to drink. They're of that age that were born after 9/11. And their reflections of that are much different. They grew up in a time in which many of their relatives were off in conflict. We served in conflict for over 20 years across the globe. We had Brent Sadler on with us yesterday talking about, you know, some of the things we did right during that time and some of the things that we could have done better. And certainly the emotion maybe moved us in a direction that we didn't need to go in. But certainly, once again, everybody who answered the call to duty did so out of patriotism and love and wanting to serve their nation as well. You know, as we progress through the morning, and we'll be playing audio every once in a while, and it was really something, you know, we as a show kind of sat back and wanted to make sure that we were representing the day correctly. And what I mean by that is I don't think there's a thin line between exploitation and reminding. I think that once again, when you frame it, so, you know, collecting the audio of that day over the past month or so, I was careful about not selecting too much that would really be very painful for a lot of people. We forget that here in New Hampshire, we had people from New Hampshire who were part of the flights or even part of the buildings. And I want to go ahead and read the names. We're going to go ahead and read the names from New Hampshire. Thelma Cialotto, she was from Wilmot. Carol Fleitzik from Plastow. Carl Max Hammond, he was from Derry. David Colvinstein from Hudson. Robert LeBlanc from Lee. Neil Marneri from Derry. Tom McGinnis from Portsmouth. Kathleen Shearer from Dover. And Michael Shearer from Dover as well. They were in the World Trade Center. And Douglas Stone was a passenger on Flight 11. Also, Amy Sweeney and Charles Jones from New Hampshire had deep connections with New Hampshire as well. And the victims from Maine, Robert Jalbert, he was on Flight 175. James Rue from Portland, he was on Flight 175. Robert Norton, Lubbock, Maine, passenger on Flight 11. Jackie Norton, 61, Lubbock, she was on Flight 11. Commander Robert Schlegel, he was killed in the Pentagon. And Stephen Ward from Gorm, he was part of Cantor Fitzgerald, which was on the North Tower as well. So those connections are deep. We'll talk a little bit about, you know, when we think about one individual, you know, how many people do you get to know in your lifetime? And so that name, those names may not seem long of the almost 3,000 people were killed, but those names were from all around the country and, in fact, all around the world. What we do know is that when you look at the entirety of the people we lost on 9/11, over 80 countries were affected by that. So it wasn't just the United States in that larger sense. And then once again, that void of each of those people not being with us today is still felt 25 years later. We look at these milestones too, 25, 20, 15. They're nice round numbers, generally speaking, but 25 years is more than just a round number. It's a generation. As I said, a generation that was born into this. Our engineer Josh is with us today. He was actually at school. Josh, you're a young man then. I had just kind of moved away from my police career then, and was going into software a little bit more deeper. But you were still in school.
10: I was a junior in high school.
9: Yeah.
10: And Manchester Central.
9: And what was that like? So you know, once again, I'll tell my story later on. But you know, for the people on the ground and had access to media. What was that like?
10: I mean, I remember it being very surreal.
9: Yeah.
10: You know, it started in the period before when we actually, the towers fell. I was in U.S. history with Mr. Norm Gibo at Manchester Central High School Junior. And I remember watching it in, you know, a big small tube TV in the classroom. And it was just surreal watching, you know, this all happen. And back then I was I was a junior firefighter at the time.
9: Yeah.
10: So I was very involved in public safety. And, you know, knowing the impact of exactly what had just occurred, you know, you knew even as a, you know, junior high school, everything changed
9: yeah.
10: in that moment. You know, everything in the world changed. And I just remember sitting there, you know, I'm a pretty well aware person. I've always been well aware of what's going on
9: yeah.
10: and things like that. And you just knew, you know, that everything was going to be different from here on out.
9: Well, you know, and as training to be a fireman, too, I mean, you know, you're trained to be an observer. You're trained to, your peripheral vision is not narrow, it's wide. So, I mean, that must have been, you know, the potential career that you were looking at. I mean, that also brings a different perspective of what you were seeing, because I'm sure at some point while you're watching this, the first thing you thought about was, what are the first responders doing now? How are they handling this? You know, because you know, they're not running towards a fire at this point. They're running towards a massive massive event.
10: You know, I think, you know, having been a first responder, been in public safety for 20 years.
9: Yeah.
10: You know, and you were a cop. You know, not to diminish anything, but you know, to them that was their job. It didn't matter that it was a dangerous situation. And,
9: yeah.
10: You know, that was their job to go do that. And I remember, you know, saying to myself, I go, this is what I'm going to do now. You know, and that was my first career. I was ended up being a full-time paramedic.
9: Oh my goodness.
10: And I was a call firefighter. For many years, and you know, that one event I think catalyzed that was what I was going to do when I got out of high school.
9: Well, and for a lot of people that was too. I remember I was a few years away from my reserve duty, and a few days after 9/11 I tried to reenlist. I was like, okay, I just felt the call this is where I needed to be. They wouldn't let me back in because I had a back injury, and I reminded them the back injury came from them.
10: Yeah.
9: But I think a lot of people did that. I heard from a lot of my peers who were getting ready to leave the military at that time and said, "No, I'm here. This is what the country needs right
10: yeah.
9: now." And I think across the board, you know, it was interesting too. A few years ago, when I was writing my column for the Portsmouth Herald, I wrote a story about an officer, Morris Smith, who was. One of the officers who ran into and sadly did not make it out of the building, mm-hmm. and she rescued the double digit people from the building. And what was interesting, I wrote the article on the 15th anniversary of the 9/11 attack, and one of the things that happened was her daughter at the time of the attack was just 2 years old.
10: Yeah,
9: and. Her daughter somehow got a hold of the column down in New York. Now, she's an adult now, and I was pleased to see that many people down in New York and New Jersey actually were doing a lot of profiles of what her life was without her mother.
10: Mm-hmm.
9: Her father was also a police officer in New York, he was not on duty that day. He immediately did run to duty, and sadly, he came into a scene that was really... more than he probably thought he was going to. Mm-hmm. He wasn't just talking about the building. Now his wife is missing.
10: Yeah.
9: And I remember the daughter telling me that the whole community has been with her the whole time. Not reminding her of the terrible part of the incident, but also who her mother was.
10: Yeah.
9: So she was two when she lost her mother, but she says she knows everything about her mother.
10: Yeah.
9: Because of the graciousness of her community. And I think that's an important part as well. Hey, we're going to get ready to take a break. And during the hour, too, I'm going to bring Tom into a conversation, get his sense, too, where he was. I think that, you know, through the day, and we're broadcasting from Kittery Trading Post, and later on in the day, we're here till noon. We'll be focused more on some of the key events outside of 9/11, but we do want to spend a good part of the show reminding everybody about that. So after 6:30, I'll talk to a little bit about Tom and see, you know, get his sense, too. But also, if you have a moment, give us a call, 603-669-1370. Tom will manage that, and if we can get you on the air, we'll try to do that as well. Hey, let's go take a break. When we come back, we'll talk a little bit more about some local observations that we noticed as well. And we'll be right back on WFEA's The Morning Update.
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16: Samuel Adams is the official beer of the Boston Red Sox. 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
21: I think we all felt terribly inadequate. We tried to go there and we weren't able to do anything. I wasn't able to help anybody.
9: Welcome back, of course, WFEA, the Morning Update, the 25th anniversary of, certainly, we just call it 9/11, but also, you know, the attack on America, and we'll talk. We have some other audio. I'm going to play some audio here in a bit. Lucas Miller, who I met a few years ago, but also he is the police chief down in Salem, Massachusetts. He was actually a New York City detective who was out on the street that day when everything started to happen. He was one of the first New York officers on the scene to try to help, try to bring some kind of sense to the chaos. Because at that time, we have to remember that, you know, the probability of the buildings falling were very minor. People just didn't think that could happen. And so it was really a rescue mission. But then as the day and the morning went on before they came down, the two towers came down, it became abundantly clear, especially to the first responders, that that probability was high. And they needed to get as many people as they could out. For those of you who have been to New York City, and if you had been to the World Trade Center, I actually trained at Windows of the World, which is the restaurant in which lost many, many of their employees. And it's high. And I couldn't even fathom having to take the steps. I certainly couldn't fathom, as the firefighters and the police officers who are all geared up, especially the firefighters, they're wearing masks. The uniforms they wear are not light, guys. They are heavy as heck. Going into that building and then climbing those stairs. Some of them got to the actual hot zone, the zone, and it's reflective, and I hope that in some way that when we talk to people today who weren't alive then, that we're presenting this history as properly as we can. And in oftentimes when we talk about these events, we talk about the sadness, but we also need to talk about the heroism. Our brothers and sisters, our fellow citizens, did something amazing on that day to try to help other people. And I think that's a reflective point that we need to be mindful of each and every day. Let's go and listen to Salem Police Chief Lucas Miller. He was talking about, you know, the first sign of something was going on. Let's go ahead and listen to B1, please.
21: And I remember seeing the first plane had crashed into the North Tower. And there was chaos on the streets and the traffic was all jammed up.
9: Yeah, so he was actually going to court. So he was in the lower section right near on the tower. So he went over there. And, you know, on the ground, and I've talked to people before. I'm blessed to know people who are part of the New York Police Department. I've met a few people who are also part of the New York Fire Department and certainly the stations that lost a lot of people. And many of them either stayed on duty or actually shifted over, because many of them were reservists and National Guard, actually went into service in the military. Let's go ahead and listen to his initial thoughts. This is Salem Police Chief, once again, Lucas Miller. That would be B2.
21: You know, it's Detective Miller. What do you want me to do? And I remember the sergeant saying, oh, my God, you're way ahead of us. But, of course, there were no victims. I mean, there were no victims taken to the hospital. I think we all felt terribly inadequate. We tried to go there, and we weren't able to do anything. I wasn't able to help anybody.
9: Right, and I think that, you know, the other point he made, that what his order was to try to triage, to try to identify people. You make that point, you know, police officers and firefighters are doing a lot of things. They're thinking about rescue, they're thinking about saving, but they're also thinking about rendering first aid to the people they are getting out of the building. They're also thinking about, well, this is going to be an investigation eventually. So they're thinking about all those things. I think, you know, for those of you who've never been a first responder, but may know first responders, they'll tell you that there's a million things running through your mind at every crisis. And if you want to talk about people who do somehow manage to multitask, first responders are just people who truly do multitask. The brain is just different through their training and stuff like that. The other thing is that the Salem Police Chief, Lucas Miller, he often gets a chance to talk, not only for interviews, but to school children. He had some thoughts about what he hopes, certainly we remember not only on today, but throughout history. And that would be B3, please.
21: I hope the people who were too young to really remember or weren't born yet will get a sense of what a terrible day it was. I hope we can remember it and commemorate it without too much heartache, but that'll be tough.
9: It is tough, and as I said,

0: We'll read the names again next hour from Maine and New Hampshire. But I think once again, most of you know that in some way or another, at some point, you've actually met family members or very close friends of these people we have lost. But also, we here in New Hampshire lost many people on the war on terrorism, the actual commitment to get those who brought down the towers. At last count, over 80 New Hampshire citizens serving on our behalf were lost in that war. So that's something to be reflective of as well. And one of those people lives in Portsmouth right now. Was actually at the Pentagon that day, retired Colonel Sean Walsh, who has a new book coming out, and we're going to get him on the show in a couple weeks to talk about the book. But he reflects about his day in the Pentagon when the plane actually hit there. And let's go and listen to B4, please.
1: Got to work. I was expecting a normal day. Looked over the cubicle. I said, Bill, I would rather be anywhere than in this building today. And sure enough, at 9:37, the building moved. 9/11 for me was being about a football field away from the point of impact of American Airlines Flight 77. My orders were to go outside and figure out what's going on. So each one of the 184 people were identified. My job was to account for them.
0: And, you know, once again, there we go. You know, here he is at the Pentagon. They can't leave the building. When something like this happens, they go into a different mode. And then suddenly they became the target as well. And I think that's an important detail. One of the names we did read from Maine was actually on station duty as a commander in the Pentagon and lost his life. And I think that's one of the things that we think about when we leave in the morning and we grab our cup of coffee and we kiss our loved ones goodbye. We don't think it's a forever goodbye. And on that day, there was a lot of forever goodbyes. And I think that's the part that is certainly one that we kind of reflect on. But as I said, throughout this day, we're also going to talk about the heroism. And keep focus on what Americans did for other Americans on that day. We're going to take a break. When we come back, also, I'm going to bring Tom into this a little bit. He was get a little of his reflections of where he was as well. Let's go and take a break. We're right back on WFEA.
2: Good morning. I'm Tom Novak. Here's what's happening. A number of communities across the Granite State will honor those lost in the September 11th attacks. Authorities are currently searching for a Nashua man considered to be dangerous. And a motorcyclist has been taken to Concord Hospital following a crash that shut down part of Route 106 in Loudoun. WFEA News Time is 6:30. Taking a look at sports on your Friday morning, Red Sox back to work tonight when they host the Kansas City Royals in the start of a three-game series. First pitch crosses home plate at 7:10. Right now, in the Mill Yard in Manchester, clear skies and 57 degrees. More on these stories coming up at the top of the hour right here on 99.9 and AM 1370. I'm Tom Novak for WFEA News.
3: 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Samsung and Google foldables, about 2% of all phones sold. Apple's new boss says they feel like two phones stuck together. Harsh, but true. The price? The iPhone Duo starts at about $2,000. 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Mark my words, in 5 years, flat phones will look as ancient as flip phones, which, yes, also folded. My advice? 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I'm buying one for sure. 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Somebody you know has been saying, I need a website, for 3 years or longer. Maybe it's you. Here's why you don't have one. You think it takes a web guy, a designer, and a month of your life. You're right. 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
6: Now, a look at the roads from the WFEA Traffic Hub.
7: Looking good on the roads for your Friday. No problems to and from 89. If you're hopping onto 93 southbound, going through the hooks at tolls, that's also in good shape and moving right along from Manchester down through Salem. Everett Turnpike, so far not seeing any delays through those Bedford tolls. Heading towards the Seacoast, 101, going to be a great beach day if you're on your way to Hampton. That looks good as well. And heading into Massachusetts, building volume, but so far no problems. Your forecast, it looks like it's going to be sunny today, high 77 degrees. Clear skies this evening, overnight low 47, and sunshine tomorrow, high 78. I'm Margo on AM 1370 and 99.9 WFEA.
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8: We want to tell you what we know as we know it, but we just got a report in that there's been some sort of explosion at the World Trade Center in New York City.
9: Welcome back. Of course, we are here at Kittery Trading Post. We're going to be here until noon. I know that many of you are like, why are you guys in Maine? I will share with you that, you know, once again, when they looked at their database, they have a lot of customers who come from our listener area. So we wanted to make sure to remind you that, you know, they're going to be doing their September Fest all weekend long. Every 15 minutes is a giveaway. So as we get later on into the show, especially since we're staying here till noon, we'll do a lot more focus on the event that's going on here, too. But we'll also bring in some guests from around the area as well. I'm going to go to Tom here in just a little bit. But first, I want to go ahead and play one of the clips that really a lot of people being introduced, waking up in the morning, some people being pulled over to television stations, over to radio programs and stuff like that as it was unfolding before them. This kind of was the kind of catalyst for a lot of people to try to suddenly walk into this nightmare that became 9/11. Let's go and listen to G1, please.
8: We want to tell you what we know as we know it, but we just got a report in that there's been some sort of explosion at the World Trade Center in New York City. One report said, and we can't confirm any of this, that a plane may have hit one of the two towers of the World Trade Center. But again, you're seeing the live pictures here. We have no further details than that. We don't know anything about what they have concluded.
10: If there's any kind of a, it does not appear that there's any kind of an effort up there yet. Now remember, Oh my God.
11: That looks like a second plane.
10: I did not see a plane go in. That just exploded.
11: We just saw another plane coming in from the side.
10: You did. That was absolutely.
11: Yes, and that's the second explosion. You could see the plane come in just from the right-hand side of the screen. So this looks like it is some sort of a concerted effort to attack the World Trade Center that is underway in downtown New York.
9: And, you know, what was interesting about that date, I think many of you know this, you know, the morning shows are quite interesting. They're not overly serious generally. They can be serious. And they're on the air. And a lot of times what would happen is in between their commercial breaks, you would see them show pictures of the skyline. And I can remember Regis and Kathy Lee were on the air. I think they were one of the first ones to actually notice that something had just happened because of the live shot they had of New York City. And then, of course, no one expects it. You know, you're sitting there on a Tuesday morning, and all of a sudden this happened. Let's go over to Tom and talk a little bit about, you know, certainly his reflections, because he was also at that age where, you know, this is kind of interesting. Tom, how you doing this morning?
12: Good morning, gentlemen. So far, so good.
9: So, you know, you shared a story with me once, and I think, you know, this is something, when I asked the question yesterday, where were you? Do you remember 9/11? I actually got a bunch of chats and a bunch of emails. And this is the kind of event that people feel important to want to reflect on because and how they touched them. Where were you when you started to hear about the attacks?
12: So back September 11th, 2001, I was a senior in high school at Monadnock High School over in Swansea, and I was sitting in an advanced civics type of class in the back of the room with my friend Keith, and we're just paying attention to the regular run-of-the-mill lecture from our professor, and all of a sudden he had to stop. Another teacher came in and uttered to him what had happened, and he had this look on his face of okay, and there was a moment, there was a pause, and then he said, guys, something apparently has happened in New York City. We don't have all the info yet, but we will be updated once we get that, so just if you hear anything, just wait until we get all the info. So for that, I was really, really appreciative, because that, you know, acknowledge there's something going on, but at the same time, like, hey, we don't have all the facts yet. So it calmed that potential, like, instant panic, you know?
9: Yeah, I think that, you know, bring up a point, because that's a lot of people. All of a sudden, you get little bits of detail. I can remember I was in Germany when the Challenger exploded. And so we were getting it much later in the day. It was early in the morning for you guys. We were getting it late in the day. And the scene I remember that was really reflective, and Challenger for us here in New Hampshire, but across the world, was also one of those pivotal events, was the camera from the classroom of Concord School.
12: And here's the other thing.
9: And the
12: after
9: watching, and
12: the bell rang, the principal came on, guy by the name of Dan Stockwell came on, who's since passed, and he basically said what information had been handed down to him. And then as we all were leaving, because this was right when the bell rang, classes were changing, you're seeing kids move back and forth, and they wheeled out the TV, like Josh knows what I'm talking about, when they would wheel the TV into the classroom, knew you weren't focusing on classwork that day, but they brought that into the cafeteria, and just everyone stood still.
9: Yeah.
13: Yeah, we had TVs in every classroom in my high school, so it was just on in the TV in the room.
9: Well, because at some point, right, you're not sure. No one knew what to do. Like,
13: yeah.
9: I mean, at that point, it became abundantly clear, and many people, I worked for a company that actually we were all traveling trainers, and so there were a lot of traveling trainers in the air at that day. They didn't do a real good job tracking where we were and what flights we were on, because we did our own bookings, and they were quite concerned because they knew that they had trainers going to San Francisco and L.A. And I think that, you know, once again, that panic that some people started to settle into as well. Hey, Tom, we have two G2s. One is labeled Both Towers. If we could play that one first, G2, please.
14: New York at the moment. There have been not one but two incidents, as Charlie and Diane have so ably reported so far. The second one coming in 9:03 when television was on live and you could see what was clearly a jet aircraft flying into the second trade tower. Both trade towers now, these 110-story high towers, have now been hit. There is chaos here, there's chaos in the immediate area. There is confusion in Washington, because now everybody is engaged in this. The Pentagon is involved in this. All the intelligence services are engaged in this in the morning. And as we look at those towers, let's just simply keep looking at these towers this morning.
9: And, you know, what I found interesting about, you know, eventually when I was able to catch up on the news, Peter Jennings is not on in the morning. Peter Jennings was the ABC evening anchor. And imagine this guy walking in, because you want your best there, trying to help explain to America what's going on. And all of a sudden, you know, he's walking in. He probably isn't worried about makeup, and they're giving him the update. But he sat down in the chair right before the towers came down. And just the ominous feeling that, you know, as we forget, you know, those people in media, they don't live for days like this, but they are prepared for days like this. Josh?
13: I can say, I miss Peter Jennings.
9: Yes, I miss him a lot.
13: I miss that voice. I believe, and someone correct me if I'm wrong, he died from lung cancer.
12: Yeah,
13: I believe
12: yes, he did.
13: The stress from 9/11 actually is what caused him to start smoking again, and led to his lung cancer that ended up, unfortunately, you know, getting him in the end.
9: Yeah, I think that you bring up a point too, is that, you know, he the stress from that, and I think, you know, I think sometimes when you look at that whole day, the entirety, a lot of people didn't get any sleep, and you know, and I'm not trying to pat too much on the back. Certainly ABC, NBC, much of the audio you're hearing today is from ABC and NBC. But, you know, these are times when we do have faith in the media, that they're keenly focused on trying to collect the facts. I think the other thing, that, you know, Tom being one of those people and a lot of other people out there, we forget all the people behind the scenes at a news entity. They're massively collecting data as much as they can, but they don't want to hand the wrong piece of paper to anyone who is going to talk to the American citizens. They want to make sure that if they're handing Peter Jennings something, that it's up to date. But sadly, the part about this is that all the television cameras were live at that moment. But there's a delay in the camera signal getting to even the anchor. So their people on the ground were reporting, and you didn't see that in the video. And then all of a sudden you saw it. So it was an interesting day for them to try to manage.
13: You know, and talking about the ancillary people, not that they're ancillary, but the people in the background.
9: Yeah.
13: You have, you know, all the people, the responders who weren't on the scene, the dispatchers, the 911 call takers in New York City, who had to listen to this and deal with this. And, you know, the effects go far beyond even the people who were lost in the attack. In the families, it's all the other people who are there too in the background working on this.
12: Josh is right, because there's a ripple point where you think about it. Like, for example, my cousin is a firefighter in Trumbull, Connecticut, and he's a year older than I am, so he was a probationary firefighter. Their department was on the line for, you know, support. You're supporting this department, they're supporting that department, so another department can be on the scene, and that domino effect.
9: Yeah, and I think that's the other point, too. And, you know, when collecting the audio, I purposely avoided the audio from the phone calls. And the reason why is because, one, it's emotional for me because, as you point out, and I'm glad you brought that up, too, Josh, is because we talk about the firefighters, we talk about the policemen, and we should, but also all those dispatchers, none of them left their chairs. And then the other ones came in on duty. We're talking shifts of 36, 48 hours. And the unfortunate part about that is that these dispatchers were the ones getting updates from their brothers and sisters who were running into the towers. And that just, like I said, there were a lot of emotional scars that day.
13: Having been in a dispatch center many times,
9: yeah,
13: I couldn't imagine the utter chaos you had before the towers collapsed. And then the absolute silence afterwards of the radios.
9: Mm-hmm.
13: That would be absolutely heartbreaking and terrifying that you have all that radio activity going on, people calling for help, people saying they need resources, and then there's just nothing.
9: Yeah.
13: It's dead. I couldn't even imagine sitting there in that room.
9: Yeah. So what we're going to do, guys, once again, we are broadcasting from Kittery Trading Post. Thank you very much, Kittery Trading Post. They were relieved that we would be broadcasting because last year they have on September 11th done many things to honor September 11th. And when we said that we would love to broadcast there, they said, are you going to be doing something for 9/11? We want to make sure that we're reflective and that we're honoring that day. And I said, yes, we do have something planned. So they were actually quite pleased with the fact that not only would we be here, but also they were quite comforted by the fact that we would also be recognizing certainly the events of 9/11. Let's go ahead and take a break. When we come back, we'll finish up this hour. We'll do that next right here on WFEA's The Morning Update.
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0: boxing fans, mark your calendars. Ryan Garcia puts his welterweight world title on the line against hard-hitting top contender Conor Benn, plus undefeated Australian superstar Jai Obataya takes on Noel Michaelian. 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The best part? There's no pay-per-view. 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Saturday, September 12th, stream Zuffa Boxing's Ryan Garcia versus Conor Benn live on Paramount+.
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14: Welcome back to your morning. A big shout out to Jim, who is one of our listeners from Manchester. He was listening in the car, and he made something that was extremely poignant, and I think this is something that is important. So thank you, Jim, for calling this out. He just wishes that people were united and courteous as they were on 9/12/01, and he's right. I distinctly remember, and I think all of us do remember, and I've said it over and over again, look, we're a current event show. We're a political show. I understand people belong to parties, and there are political policies out there and everything like that, but on that day, 9/12, when the victims' names started to be revealed, we weren't saying their names, Jim Smith, Republican, Jim Smith, Democrat. We were just saying Jim Smith, American. And I think that's something that we can't always have these type of events to remind ourselves that there we have more in common with each other than we have in differences. And that's the truth. So, Jim, thank you very much for that call as well. I do want to play. This is a little bit longer clip. As I said, I did want to pick out one call from a relative who was handling this situation in real time. And this one was, I thought, a very poignant call. If you could, Tom, go ahead and play G10 for me, please.
15: We have on the phone now in California, Alice Hoagland. Ms. Hoagland, can you hear me?
16: Yes, I can.
15: First of all, let me say how very grateful we are that you take the time under such circumstances to call us, or sorry, to talk to us, not to call us, but to talk to us about what you know about today. I should tell you that Mrs. Hoagland, Mrs. Hoagland,

0: Hoagland?
1: Miss Hoagland, I'm okay. The mother of Mark Bingham.
0: I know you are. The mother of Mark Bingham, who was on United Airlines Flight 93 that crashed in Pennsylvania today. And Ms. Hoagland has agreed to tell us, I think, what your son said to you from the aircraft. Can you tell us from the beginning?
1: Yes, that's correct. The phone rang about 6:45 this morning, and Carol Phipps, a friend of the family, answered it, and she heard a male voice say, get Kathy or Alice quickly. And she did. She went and got Kathy, who is Mark's aunt. That's my sister-in-law. It's her home here. I heard Kathy running down the hall. Kathy spoke to Mark. I heard her say, we love you too, Mark, coming out of my room, she said, come talk to Mark. He has been hijacked. And I got on the phone. I heard Mark's voice. He said, Mom, this is Mark Bingham. He was so flustered, I guess, giving me his last name. And he said, I just wanted to let you know that I love you. He was repeating that same thing he had told Kathy a moment before. I told him, we love you, Mark.
2: And as I said, I wanted to be careful about how we broadcasted certain things, especially on this day. This is one that the scars, even 25 years later, are not scars. They're still open wounds. And I think reflective across the board, when we think about that call that a mother talking about her son is quite reflective in the bigger sense. Of course, her son was on Flight 93, and United 93, of course, we learned later on how they addressed the incident. It was later revealed that Flight 93, the passengers decided to take action. Had that plane been able to travel its route that the terrorist was taking, it was either going to hit the White House or the Capitol building, is what intelligence thought. And to have the mindset that mother had, to have the realization that her son had passed on Flight 93 and still come on the air. As I said, I found that call touching because in her sincerity of explaining that last moment to be able to say goodbye to her son and she loved him, we forget that. As I said, that on that day, there were a lot of forever goodbyes. Many people got up, kissed their loved ones, grabbed their coffee, hopped in the car, wandered around, went into their work. As I said, I knew some people at the Windows of the World, Cantor, all those institutions. These guys just went to work, left that morning. And I think that once again, 25 years later, we have to be reflective of that many of the people that we know have that hole in their heart. But I do also want to remind everybody the really important detail, that on that day, heroism was amazing. All the dispatchers, all the New Yorkers who eventually made their way down there and just said, what can I do to help? All those first responders who we lost didn't think one bit about their safety. We talked about Morris Smith, New York patrol officer, who on that day, her husband was at home. He was a New York City police officer. They split their shifts up so one could be home with their daughter. And he's sitting there with his daughter, wanting to go to the World Trade Center, not knowing where his wife was. And sadly, she was lost as well. So I think that's the reflective point. We will have more. We're going to be talking a little bit. Ray's going to be joining us here in a bit. Talk a little bit about what he saw down in New York. Of course, being close to the situation. He'll be sharing the story with us. Great guy. We're going to remind him to be very careful about his language. but in sincerity, and we have other guests who are going to be joining us as well. I would like to remind you that we are at Kittery Trading Post. We thank them very much for allowing us to be here, for hosting us today. They were very sincere. They wanted to make sure that at some point during our broadcast, we were reflective of 9/11. They did a wonderful tribute last year. They're doing a smaller tribute this year, but also we were so honored that they felt that it was important that we make sure that we remind people that although they're coming here to shop, that 9/11 is one of reverence for them as well. As we get ready to wind down our morning, too, I appreciate all the facts. I appreciate what Jim did when he called up and said, look, it would just be great if every day was reflective in the way we were on 9/12 on 2001, where we came together.

as a nation. Politics was not the paramount issue for any of us. As I said, when the names of the people who were lost, and we're going to read that some of the names from Maine and New Hampshire in our next hour as well, we didn't say Republican. We didn't say Democrat. We didn't say independent. We said none of that. We said American. We said American. And I think that we can't, as I said, wait for tragedy to happen to realize that we are far closer to each other's hearts than we are in difference. And I think that's the important detail that I hope that we convey throughout this morning. And as much as people say, well, Jeff, this is a current events and political show, you'll notice that we have people from every political ideology on our show. And almost inevitably, they talk about happy things, not just policy. They talk about things that are near and dear to their heart and their communities. And I think that's reflective on that as well. The other thing, too, I would like to remind you, we're going to be here till noon. So we're going to stay awake and we're going to be bright. We were here this morning. We came in here in the dark and now it's light and it's a beautiful day out. And sometimes that's the important part when we think about reflecting, that we have the beauty around us to help us reflect better. We'll take a break, guys. We'll be right back on WFEA.

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1: From ABC News, I'm Chuck Severson. Americans reflecting on the impact of the 9/11 terror attacks 25 years later, including Senator Chuck Schumer, who delivered remarks on the anniversary yesterday.
2: When the Twin Towers fell, they brought down with them a shroud between the comfortable normalcy of the past and the uncertain and fragile future. America was never the same after 9/11.
1: With a new addition to remember the later impacts of the tragic events, ABC's Olivia Rubin.
3: Today, a seventh moment of silence will be held to honor the lives lost in later years from 9/11-related illnesses. More than 9,000 people, including 453 New York City firefighters, a toll that now exceeds the number killed on the day itself, some dying from cancers related to toxic air at Ground Zero.
1: Ceremonies are scheduled to take place in New York City, Shanksville, Pennsylvania, and Washington. Former Presidents Biden, Obama, Clinton, and Bush will be in New York City. President Trump will be at the Pentagon. At the first ever Republican midterm convention last night, Vice President J.D. Vance was briefly interrupted by a protester. ABC News Chief White House Correspondent Mary Bruce was there.
4: The vice president was quick to sort of turn that protest into a moment that he could pounce on politically to his advantage. A protester who we saw just off the vice president's stage waving a Mexican flag. The vice president sort of pounced on that moment as security took the protester out of the arena and saying he should be waving the American flag, and if he wants to go back to Mexico, that he would gladly help him get a ticket.
1: President Trump calling the event a tremendous success with two sold-out big arenas. A senior military official with Yemen's internationally recognized government says the Iran-backed Houthi rebels have taken the island of Mayan after government forces withdrew from there yesterday. The strait that is there is a key oil route alternative to the Strait of Hormuz. 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
7: A number of communities across the Granite State will honor those lost in the September 11th attacks. Authorities are currently searching for a Nashua man considered to be dangerous, and a motorcyclist has been taken to Concord Hospital following a crash that shut down part of Route 106. Good morning, I'm Tom Novak. As the nation pauses to remember the worst terrorist attack on American soil 25 years ago today, a number of communities across the Granite State have scheduled events to honor the nearly 3,000 people killed in New York City, the Pentagon, and in a Pennsylvania field. With a dozen or so events scheduled throughout the state today, folks will have plenty of choices, including the annual remembrance ceremony in Portsmouth in front of City Hall at the site of the 9/11 Steel Artifact Memorial. That ceremony begins at 8:46 a.m., the time when the first plane struck the World Trade Center. Similar events are scheduled for today in Derry, Meredith, Londonderry, Milford, Dover, along with Salem and Hudson. Authorities say they're currently searching for a Nashua man they consider dangerous after executing a search warrant on Flagstone Drive Wednesday morning. According to police, 39-year-old Jacob Renault is wanted on a number of charges ranging from selling drugs to being a felon in possession of a firearm to receiving stolen property. However, police have yet to say if they believe he's currently armed at this time. Anyone with information on his whereabouts is urged to contact police. Officials say a motorcyclist has been taken to Concord Hospital following a crash Thursday evening, which shut down part of Route 106 in Loudoun for hours. According to investigators, the biker hit an object in the road around 5:30 and crashed. As for their condition, authorities have yet to offer an update, but note that the stretch of road at the Gilmington line has since been reopened. And sports, the Red Sox host the Royals tonight in the start of a three-game series. First pitch crosses home plate at 7:10. I'm Tom Novak for WFEA News.
0: Now, a look at the roads from the WFEA Traffic Hub.
8: Traffic continues to move well on all the major highways. If you're traveling on 93, it's a good ride down through the Hooksett tolls. No problems in Manchester. And 20 minutes will get you down to the New Hampshire-Massachusetts state line. If you're on the Everett Turnpike, remember they're still disassembling part of that toll plaza there, but seems to be in good shape right now. No problems if you're headed towards the seacoast as well, heading into Massachusetts. Building volume, some slowdowns in Andover on 93 South, but otherwise still a good ride. Your forecast, sunny today, high 77 degrees. Clear skies this evening, overnight low 47, and sunshine tomorrow, high 78. I'm Marga on AM 1370 and 99.9 WFEA.
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9: We want to tell you what we know as we know it, but we just got a report in that there's been some sort of explosion at the World Trade Center in New York City.
10: 4 blocks north of the World Trade Center, plane has just completely collapsed. The entire building has just collapsed as if a demolition team set off. When you see the old demolitions of these old buildings, it folded down on itself and it is not there anymore.
11: Stand by. They seem to have the north problem at the North Tower, Peter.
12: Let's look at the North Tower.
11: North
12: Tower
11: seems to be coming down.
12: Oh my God.
11: The second tower.
13: It's hard to put it into words, and maybe one doesn't need to. Both trade towers, where thousands of people work on this day, Tuesday, have now been attacked and destroyed.
14: I don't know how many times I've heard the word surreal over the last couple days as we were talking about this with friends. We talked a little bit about this yesterday on the show, and it really is the catalyst for people to reflect and to kind of reach back on that day. As I said, we have a whole generation that is raised after the attack, and how do we tell them that story, and how do we explain that to them? And it's an important detail because as I was recounting once again here in New Hampshire, when the Challenger exploded and a whole bunch of school children were watching it. They carried that and explained that story many times over what they were thinking on that day. When we think of history, it's certainly made in the moment, but it's reflective in the future. It's what do we know and what do we remember? We're pleased to be joined by a guest to talk a little bit about his experience on that day as well. We would like to remind you, you don't have to come on the air. We understand that. But I appreciate, like we had in the last hour, Jim calling of how we should be reflective as we were on 9/12, the day after, as a united nation on that day. Ray, why don't you go and introduce yourself?
15: Absolutely. Thanks so much, Jeff. And thanks for having me and my family here today.
14: Yeah, we appreciate the audience.
15: Yeah, a little bit of an audience today, so that's awesome. Yeah. Thanks for breaking it up, too. So, I'm a New Hampshire native, a father who 25 years ago was there at Ground Zero. So New Hampshire native that was there 25 years ago and here now.
14: We're going to talk a little bit that, and I so appreciated when we met just a while ago and you explained the story to me, and I thought it was really, really very sincere that you would be wanting to talk about this. But you know, after that, too, you served in the military, too.
15: I did.
14: What branch were you in?
15: Yeah, I was in the Army. So I was actually on a break in service on September 11th down in New York doing an internship at what was New Hampshire College at the time, now Southern New Hampshire University.
14: Yeah, so you find yourself down in New York City. Here you are, you know, kind of young guy doing intern. You're down there. Certainly this event wasn't going to be anything that you would think would ever happen. You know, I just want to help people understand, because we talked about the forever goodbyes. You started your day like a lot of people did, just getting up in the morning. Tell us a little bit about that.
15: Yeah, getting up is relative. It was a late night.
14: Okay.
15: The night before. So, it was my September 11th was my second day as an intern with the New York Mets.
14: Oh, my goodness.
15: So I had moved in with a Ranger buddy of mine, Tanner, Gordy Tanner Howe, on Saturday. And then Monday was my first day as an intern with the Mets. And then Tuesday, September 11th, coming out of the 7 train about this time. It was a bright, sunny day.
14: So, you know, this is kind of a dream intern job, other than the fact that you're probably a Red Sox fan. So you go down there, the Mets.
15: And
14: they have the Bill Buckner picture up, don't they?
15: You would bring that up. Thank you, Jeff. Sometimes you need to watch what you talk about beforehand. Yeah, coming up the stairs. So the first day of the internship on Monday was interesting, coming up the stairs, and I saw the Bill Buckner. And then the Tuesday, September 11th, when I went up there, it was definitely a different pace going up the stairs.
14: Yeah, so, you know, when do you get to the stadium? About what time are you there? Have the attacks started yet? You're walking into kind of this chaos, and this is your second day as a young intern. What were you noticing when you were walking in?
15: Young is relative.
14: Yeah. How are you young at heart now?
15: Listen, eight going on 50.
14: Yeah.
15: So what did I notice? First of all, we were headed north on the 7 train when I came out on the second day, same way as the first day. And everybody started kind of jumping up and looking over my shoulder. And I turned around and I noticed, and I was like, oh, New Jersey's on fire.
14: Mm-hmm.
15: And so that was the first thing that the New Hampshire kid who had been there since Saturday noticed. Once I got to Shea Stadium, they were setting it up as a forward triage unit. And so I flew in the front doors and up those stairs, like you said, and that's when I showed up on day two.
14: Now, we talked a little bit during the first hour about the mindset of those who are first responders and those in the military. There's things don't shut down. I always caution people. Peripheral vision is quite unique in military people and first responders. We look at everything. We observe everything. While other people just kind of it weakens just a little bit. You know, when it became abundantly apparently obvious that something needed to be done or someone needed to help out, what did you say and what were you thinking?
15: So, yes, and thank you for your service too, Jeff.
14: Oh, thanks.
15: So I was up in the I got up there and realized that the towers had been hit when I saw it on the TVs.
14: Mm-hmm.
15: That was the first actual realization. Again, I'm from out of town. So
14: you're already starting to get into crisis mode.
15: I hit it.
14: Point.
15: Yeah, as soon as I knew what was going on, you said it. You sense it. It doesn't. You don't hear it or see it. You sense it.
14: Mm-hmm.
15: It's an instinct. And so having served in Ranger Battalion and lots of other different trainings and situations that we get worked up for. This is pre-GWAT, so this is pre Global War on Terror. There was a different sense in there, and there was a chief, the only chief that was left in Queens, and then Jay Hurwitz.
14: Goodness.
15: Who's the vice president of media relations, and when the second tower went down, the chief just looked at Jay, and Jay was, you know, had said, I just lost everybody. I just lost every emergency medical personnel I got, and do you have anybody? And Jay said, nope. He said, our team's in Pittsburgh. The team's down in Pittsburgh, and even if I did have anybody, I'm the only executive here. I'm not signing for my people to go there.
14: Yeah.
15: So at that point, I'm not exactly sure what came over me. I was standing there in my men's warehouse suit with my second clean T-shirt that I bought at Walmart the Friday before, probably with Brian. And I did what I always do. I just put my hand up, and I said, I'll go. And
14: you said you'd go.
15: Yeah.
14: What did you think?
15: I didn't have a clue.
14: I'll go.
15: Yeah. I didn't have a clue what the hell I was walking.
14: But you knew you had to be there.
15: Yeah.
14: Hmm.
15: No.
14: And so, what did they say to you? They said, "Okay, we got this guy."
15: The chief looked at Jay, and said, "Who is this?" Jay said, "It's an intern that started yesterday. I really don't have a clue." And I stepped in and said, "No, I'm United States Army Ranger and." I'm going, put me on the ground. And the chief spun a book around and said, sign here. So it was like the fifth or sixth time I signed on a line.
14: So you've got, you know, this chief in front of you, and he's devastated. He's lost his whole team, and his mind is in a swirl. You're willing to step forward. I think a lot of people don't realize, you know, as a ranger, it's not only crisis that you're trained in, but, you know, most people don't realize this. Most people in the military have better than basic first aid training and stuff like that.
15: Yes.
14: Does that come into your mind that, you know, there's some skill set I have here
15: correct. That
14: could help in some way?
15: Yeah, correct. Great point, Jeff. It's always one of the things with disaster readiness and preparedness. Like, if you're not needed there, then don't go. Like, as much as people want to run to it, you know, in an actual disaster readiness preparedness, if you don't have a skill, then you don't want to be in the way. No
14: right.
15: offense to anybody.
14: Well, I mean, that's a really good point. So how do you get there? So the chief willingly, and I appreciate the chief looked at.
15: I'm probably still looking for that book.
14: Yeah, I think that the chief probably looked at you and said, okay, well, it's not just the willingness. Yeah. Apparently, this guy seems to be prepared. How did you get down to what we now refer to as ground zero?
15: So they loaded me in the back of a S-10 pickup truck, a New York City Police Department pickup truck. It was one of the smaller S-10s. It had a cap on the back, and I sat in the back of that. And then that's how they drove
14: down. You
15: can't
14: see anything either. Those things are kind of enclosed.
15: There were two, so small S-10 pickup. I mean, small windows, more than you could see out of a cattle car.
14: Okay. And so you're driving down there. Are you there with anybody?
15: No.
14: You're just in the back of the cab by yourself?
15: Just me in the back of a pickup truck.
14: And you're still in your men's warehouse suit, getting ready to go down there. What happened when you actually got there before we take a break?
15: Yeah. So we, great lead-in. So we got down there, and you could see everything. Even though I had limited visibility out the back, you could see everything until we crossed over.
14: Mm-hmm.
15: And once we crossed over into Manhattan, that's where it started driving into the dust and everything else. And we came up, we stopped, and couldn't really see anything. I mean, literally, it was – and just heard the familiar three bangs on the cab. The cops, you know, your ride's going no further.
14: Yeah.
15: And so at that point, I just – that's a common military thing for get out.
14: So before we take a break, of course, Ray, reintroduce yourself for us, please. Just tell people a little bit about yourself.
15: Yeah, absolutely. Thank you, Jeff, very much. So we've talked a little bit about being a Ranger. 25 years ago, this day changed my life. And a Ranger is somebody, a capacity in which I've served and I continue to serve. And I'm proud to be a father on 9/11, 25 years later, here with everybody. So thank you.
14: Yeah, so what we're going to do is take a break. And we're going to come back and chat a little bit more with Ray. I would like to also remind everybody that you noticed that we've laughed a couple times. And I want you to understand that we also understand the severity of the conversation that we're having here. But as I've said many times, that mourning is important. Rejoicing in what we were able to achieve after that, and also the reflection part of, as I said, on that day, even here in New Hampshire, because we're going to read the names again, there were a lot of forever goodbyes, and we want to be reflective of that on this very important day. We'll take a break, and we'll come right back on WFEA from Kittery Trading Post in just a bit.
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22: Necessarily think of it as a target. Apparently, we're also...
23: Claire, let me interrupt you for a second. We now have fire confirmed at the Pentagon. If John McCrethy at the Pentagon can hear me, John, please get in touch immediately if you can and brief us in there. John McCrethy has actually been evacuated from the Pentagon, and parts of the Pentagon are indeed being evacuated. We want to hold our breath here, it just seems to me, for a second, and not get into a mode that the country is under attack. But we now have two attacks on the Twin Trade Tower Center. U.S. buildings, city buildings completely evacuated in New York City. We have this mysterious black smoke at the southwest corner of the White House, which is to say there's something going on behind the old executive office building. We now have a report that fire has been confirmed at the Pentagon. ABC's John McCrethy, our Pentagon correspondent, who's been plugging in as quickly to the intelligence and counterintelligence unit.
14: And welcome back. Of course, we are live at Kittery Trading Post. Of course, they're going to be opening up here in just a little bit. And we're continuing our conversation. Of course, Ray, who is someone down there at the time, is sharing his story with us. You also brought a friend along. Who did you bring along with you?
15: Yeah, thanks, Jeff. So brought my buddy Brian Harlow.
14: Hey, Brian, how are you?
24: Doing all right. Good morning.
14: So you distinctly remember that day, too, right?
24: I do.
14: Because you eventually get a call from Ray. We're going to get into that here in a little bit.
24: Yeah. No, Ray and I had been friends for a couple of years, and shockingly, I got a call.
14: Yeah.
24: I mean, I knew he'd been down there. I mean, I wasn't able to go down with him to move in, but
14: right.
24: Kind of glad because it was a little wild. But we were young guys at the time. But, yeah.
14: You're still young guys.
24: Yeah.
14: Now, we're going to go back to Ray. We're going to come back to you in just a bit, Brian. So you're down there. You didn't have any gear or anything, right? Did anyone give you any gear?
15: No, I picked up a paramedic kit off the side of the road.
14: Okay.
15: Off the side of the, On the way down, I was grabbing gear. Okay. I had a little dust mask that they had given me.
14: Oh, yeah. So that's the Army coming out, right? Because that's what we think about when a lot of people wonder what military people think about is they know that they're going to get into a situation, they need something when they get there.
15: Yeah.
14: So you had that mind thought at least to say, okay, I'm going to need some of this stuff.
15: No, they made me take it.
14: Yeah, okay, good. Yeah. So you're down there. So now you're in this dust and clearly you're walking into chaos. Well, what are you noticing right after you get out of that truck and walking into that area?
15: 25 years later, it's very different.
14: Yeah.
15: It's very silent. It's shocking. I've been talking with a couple friends about it and family, and it's just lower Manhattan was completely evacuated.
14: And New York is never quiet.
15: When was the last time that there was not another soul
14: in
15: the financial district in lower Manhattan?
14: So at times you're walking by yourself towards this.
15: The entire time. I didn't see another soul until I finally stumbled on. I took care of everything I needed to take care of on the way down. And then once I got down there, I got the one Liberty. And that's when that was the first big thing after passing the church, the cathedral. And then, once I turned the corner, that's where I saw just the complete big pile of debris start. And it kind of stopped right at the base of one Liberty.
14: And so that's where I ride. Is anyone coming up to you?
15: Oh, no. No, heck no.
14: Yeah, so you're moving towards now this, did you finally try to connect with somebody and say, okay, what can I do?
15: Yeah.
14: All right, so what's that first encounter like? Because, I mean, once again.
15: The Chiefs with no Indians.
14: Uh-huh.
15: Yeah. So I came up into One Liberty, and I also hear the beeps, so it was so quiet that the beeping as I arrived was kind of crazy. And then when I walked into One Liberty, it was just a ton of beeping. And the Chiefs that were remaining were in complete shock. And so that's why I say Chiefs with no Indians, because they didn't realize that their entire staff in the moment had been lost. And so there's probably somewhere between 11 and 15 of them that were kind of barking orders at each other. And so that's when I recognized that they're in shock.
14: So, Ray, what are they trying to do at that moment? I mean, you've seen this before. And, of course, later on when you reengage back into the military even deeper, you know, there are always those people. Look, it's better for us to look like we're doing something than to not look like we're doing nothing. So what, and you got a lot of Chiefs, they're quickly becoming Indians. Like, are any of them telling you what they need you to do at that moment?
15: No.
14: So what did you do?
15: That's where I kind of started separating them out a little bit to try and figure out who was best suited to try and firm things up a little bit.
14: So you're looking at the people who are on scene who might potentially be able to help whatever, whether it's a rescue, whether it's whatever it is.
15: Yeah, it was literally all the brass. Okay. It was a command center that had been displaced that was trying to relocate at the base of One Liberty Plaza.
14: And they're listening to you. Are they listening to you?
15: Yeah, I have a way.
14: Okay. All right. Well, Rangers do have a way, and I think that's it. I think that's actually part of your ethos is find the way.
15: It's a blessing and a curse.
14: So once you started to engage in trying to help out, what were you doing in those initial moments?
15: Yeah. So initially, once it was established that it was on the ground no longer a rescue mission, and we knew on the ground immediately it was a recovery mission. I knew that when I was walking up on the pile. And then once we got the command staff to understand the situation on the ground, there was other people that had arrived. That's a realization to me as well. The lack of people there were not many people. And again, you figure out when you get in different disaster situations or whatever, you don't realize what's going on in different places.
14: I mean, pretty much 70% of anyone who might be part of a rescue mission
15: are gone. Completely.
14: I mean, whole engine companies were lost that day.
15: Yeah. So that's what we did. We immediately shifted to a recovery on the ground and started talking about what the best way is to honor those people and to try and start gathering things, whether it's DNA, whether it's, so we started stacking, we started bringing the body bags and the different contents that we got had DNA. We brought that down in the basement of One Liberty. And then at some point we figured out we weren't going to find much else. And then we started moving to different things, articles of clothing, calendar invites. That sticks out to me as just tearing off pages of people's calendars that had names in it because maybe they were there and didn't have an appointment or didn't badge in. And if that name could go give a loved one, you know, that closure, that's where we quickly shifted to, Jeff.
14: Well, it's interesting too, Ray, that you bring up a very important detail is that at some point, it's still a crisis, but at some point it moved away from even a rescue attempt. Were you surprised? I guess that's the lightest word I can use. You had seen the towers before. You know what they look like. They're massive. I mean, anyone who has ever seen it, you're suddenly there where they once existed. Were you surprised that the footprint because I've seen pictures before. It didn't look like a lot of rubble from two big buildings. It looked completely different to me. Like, I would have thought it was more, would have been more.
15: You didn't know where it started and ended.
14: Yeah.
15: You did, like, the pile. Where does it start? Where does it end?
14: Every building around that, too, was in crisis, too, because no one
15: building
14: was really
15: seven collapsed, So, yeah, later on, people don't talk about this much because there weren't any fatalities from it.
14: So, Ray, we greatly appreciate you sharing the story. We're going to take a break here, and when we come back, I want to talk a little bit more about that. But I do have to ask you one question. How long from the time you got down there until the time you felt you could disengage were you in entirety? Hours, days, what?
15: I left Friday night after President Bush spoke.
14: Oh my goodness.
15: On the pile.
14: You were on the ground that whole time.
15: Yeah, and then I went and I showered. I have a picture. I went, showered, and then went back down that that same night.
14: Goodness. All right, guys, what we're going to do, once again, reflective, certainly 25 years later, we appreciate so much Ray sharing his story with us today. I would remind everybody that, once again, when we talk about events like this, when we talk about people in the military, we mention this a lot on We've Got Your Six. Wait for them to be ready to tell their story. I know we get curious, but it's important, and I know many of you have people in your life that you haven't heard the entirety of their story from their time in service, and many of you, we have many families that had loved ones who were lost that day. Wait for them to be ready to tell the story, and be mindful of that as well. We'll take a break, and we'll come right back right here on The Morning Update.
1: Good morning, I'm Tom Novak. Here's what's happening. Drivers who illegally pass school buses in the Granite State will face steeper penalties. Friends and family took to the road to honor Charlie St. Clair, and a Kingston man has been accused of sexually assaulting a child at a campground in Maine over a period of several years. WFEA News Time, 7:30, taking a look at sports on your Friday morning. Red Sox host the Kansas City Royals tonight in the start of a three-game series. First pitch crosses home plate at 7:10. Right now, in the Mill Yard in Manchester, we've got mostly clear skies. Little chilly on your ride in, 58 degrees. More on these stories coming up at the top of the hour, right here on 99.9 and AM 1370. I'm Tom Novak for WFEA News.
4: I'm Nicole Murray with Your Money Now. Anthropic said Alibaba and Moonshot were among Chinese companies involved in what it described as unauthorized distillation of its cloud models. The company said the activity was aimed at extracting capabilities from cloud to help train and improve other AI models. Taking direct aim at Apple's launch of its first foldable iPhone, Samsung fired off a volley of sarcastic jabs on social media, mocking what it cast as a lack of meaningful innovation. Samsung posted, "Let us know when you're done reheating our leftovers." The tech giant broke into the foldable phone market with its first Galaxy Fold in 2019. Chinese chipmaker Enflame, which is developing domestic alternatives to U.S. rivals like NVIDIA, has seen its stock soar 206% after debuting in Shanghai. The company said it plans to use its IPO proceeds to develop and commercialize its next-generation AI chips. Futures are moderately higher ahead of a key consumer inflation report later this morning. That's Your Money Now.
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27: Samuel Adams is the official beer of the Boston Red Sox. 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
12: Moving at the speed limit on all the major highways so far. If you're on 89 to and from 93, that's in good shape. Hopping onto 93 southbound, moving right along through the Hooksett tolls down through Manchester, Londonderry, Windham, and Salem, not seeing any problems. Building volume on the Everett Turnpike, starting to see slowdowns just as you approach the Bedford tolls. 293 is okay, and if you're heading into Massachusetts, starting to see those slowdowns on 93 south, right the 495 connector. Your forecast, sunny today, high 77 degrees. Clear skies this evening, overnight low 47, and more sunshine tomorrow, high 78. 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
14: We are broadcasting once again to remind everybody we are broadcasting from Kittery Trading Post. We're going to hear to noon, but of course during this first part of our show, we want to be reflective. I am also appreciative of the people who are chatting and emailing us as well, talking about that day. Before we go back to Ray, I would like to go ahead and remind you once again the people we did lose from New Hampshire and Maine. Thelma Cuccinello, Carol Fleischke, Max Hammond Jr., David Colvinson, Robert LeBlanc, Neil Mariani, Thomas McGinnis, Kathleen Shearer, Michael Shearer, and Douglas Stone all lost from New Hampshire. Of course, also Amy Sweeney and Charles Jones from Maine. Robert Jalbert was on Flight 175. James Rowe was on Flight 175. Robert Norton was on Flight 11. Jackie Norton was on Flight 11 as well. Commander Robert Schlegel. He was at the Pentagon and killed during that. And, of course, Stephen Ward was from Gorham, was working for Cantor Fitzgerald in the North Tower. But, of course, you know, the list is longer when you think about reflective. I also would remind you, as we mentioned during the first hour, that certainly weeks after that, many New Hampshire men and women went off to serve in the global war on terror, and we lost many people, over 80, because of those conflicts, and we have to be more mindful of that as well. So that's why I remind you once again, today is Red Friday. Every Friday is Red Friday on WFEA. Remember everyone deployed. It's not enough to remember everyone deployed, though. You have to remember their families. Think to yourself, you know, they sit there every morning hoping that that isn't the day they get that call. And it's important that we support those who are deployed on our behalf, but it's also important we support their families back here. Go to your American Legion, go to your VFW, go to Veterans Count, reach out to them. They're helping those families in this time. And so be mindful of that as well. Mm-hmm. Remember everyone deployed. Red Friday, we got to get you some red there, Ray.
15: Yeah, we will. And you know, thank you, Jeff, for that. That's just a lot of people talk about that, and they're like, what can we do? So if mm-hmm. we're not in the veteran community, it's fairly simple from my perspective. If you know a veteran, invite them in.
14: Yeah.
15: Give them a team and a purpose, right? You mentioned Tom McGinnis.
14: Yeah.
15: He was a co-pilot, and he has a really nice brick out there in Portsmouth, too. Yeah, so
14: absolutely. There's a lot of memorials.
15: Everybody does a nice job with that. Yep.
14: Yeah, a lot of memorials. There's a new one up in Dover, too, if you have a chance. Mm. A lot of ceremonies are going to be happening today throughout New Hampshire.
15: Hudson and Salem have those ones.
14: Yeah, always. They actually have a piece of the steel.
15: They do.
14: Down there, too. And I think that the deep connection that firefighters had with their brothers and sisters who were firefighters on that day as well. So we're... Ray, you know, we talked a little bit about, I think a lot of people listening to this story are hearing it and they're like, oh my goodness, you know, what does it take for someone to do that? I think that the thing is that this isn't just an individual source for you. I mean, you served with heroes as a ranger, mm-hmm. and certainly on that day, even though you're walking into this massive chaos, there were still people there who eventually came and said, okay, what do we need to do?
15: Yeah.
14: And so... So, as you mentioned, you're down there. They drop you off in a pickup. You're there till Friday. What is going on? At some point, you find yourself in really not just in this chaos, but you're finding yourself in the rubble too.
15: Yeah, yeah.
14: What drove you there?
15: That S10, that pickup truck. Anyway, yeah. Joke.
14: I know.
15: What drove me there? It's just that sense of purpose. We kind of talked about it a little bit, mm-hmm. and while we were there, what was going on was just, it was just miracles, like you said, to remember the flag and the spot where we hung the flag, that everybody mm-hmm. sees that picture. Yeah, it was amazing.
14: So at some point, when does Brian come into this story? Tell us a little bit about what leads up to Brian's connection to this.
15: Yeah, absolutely. So and thank you, because this is something, again, having been there, Building 7 did collapse later on that first day. And
14: right.
15: That's relevant to me because I had moved everything down in One Liberty Plaza, which is what they said was going to fall down first. And then Wednesday, they made us go take it all back out to bring it to the port. So what brought Brian into it was Tuesday afternoon, we were out on the pile searching on rescue lines, and Building 7 collapsed. And I ended up underneath the refrigeration truck.
14: Mm.
15: And I managed to get a call through on a Nextel chirp phone, and got through to Brian. Oh my goodness. Trying to reach my mom, and then had Brian's work phone number and called him at work.
14: All right, Brian. So you're sitting there 9/11. Now, leading up to this phone call, you're aware that these attacks are going on. Tell us a little bit about that presence of mind at that moment.
2: Yeah, Ray and I, just for listeners, met with Jeff about a week ago and just talked about it. I was teaching at the time, and we had a lot of kids who were up from the city, from New York, and just because of the enormity of, you know, kids in need.
14: Mm-hmm.
2: And so we were contracted, and these kids were watching. I mean, you grew up in the city. Those towers are there at night.
14: Oh.
2: They're there in the morning, and to see them gone, it's not like in New Hampshire we see them gone. We didn't grow up with them.
14: Right.
2: And they were just in shock. And so we're trying to manage They're shock manage everything. How appropriate we get the fire department going by.
14: I was actually thinking about that too.
2: Yep. Yeah. But, and so then there was, just to break the whole shock of it all, on the intercom, the speaker system just said, Mr. Harlow, come to the office now.
14: Mm.
2: And I'm thinking, I don't have time.
14: Yeah.
2: You know, I mean, it's the, but I just, I ran down.
14: You know, Brian, you bring up a really good point, too, is that I think, you know, being reflective of that day, a lot of people don't realize that New Hampshire is one of those states that takes these kids from these inner cities. We have a large population come late spring all the way through the summer, and it really is to get them out of the urban areas and get them into country and let them experience in that. So they're up here. You know, before you go down the hallway, this is kind of a joyous time for them, certainly before learning this stuff, because they don't have woods. They don't have, so they're just learning how to be a kid in really this different world. And so, I mean, kudos to you for those kind of programs. But so they're now in a completely different mindset because they escaped New York City to come and enjoy the outdoors, and now suddenly New York City's calling them back.
2: Yeah, it was, because the thing is, I mean, growing up, not for me or Ray, I mean, we grew up with a mom and a dad, but these kids were in a system. Like, this one kid that I had a special bond with, Ernest, little tiny, tiny black kid, he was just, his mom traded him for a crack rock.
14: Oh.
2: And the thing is, but, so you just, naturally, it's like, your life is so chaotic as a child like that. And I just don't think people can appreciate that kids from New York, or that those symbols that just shot up into the sky are all of a sudden gone.
14: And you're the only responsible adult they have in their life at this most critical moment of their life. And before I talk a little bit about that, so you go down the hallway.
2: Yeah.
14: You don't know why you're being called down there. So what happens when you get to the place they want you to go to? What are they? Because you're. I mean, even reflecting on this story, I can see that you're still kind of a little in shock.
2: Well, to be honest, I was, in a sense, I was pissed. I was upset. I'm sorry about that.
14: That's all right.
2: I was upset because I'm like, you know how important it is that we, you know, that we're calm, that we project calmness for the kids right
14: Correct.
2: Now. And you need me out of my room, really? You know, and so...
15: Ray again.
2: Exactly. Yeah. Yeah. So I get down there and I just... Maureen was the, you know, the secretary, and she just goes, just hands me the phone. And of course, for anybody who's younger that might be listening, it was connected to a swirly cord.
14: Yeah, it wasn't a cell phone.
2: And it's crazy, you know, swirly cord.
14: So I want to stop you there. So you get the phone. Let's take a break. When we come back, we're going to find out what that phone call was like. And once again, as we reflect upon, certainly 25 years later, feel free to call our studio, 603-669-1370, share your story with Tom. He's been very good to convey it. Many of you are texting me, too, and we'll share a little bit of those stories. It is important. It is important. We are blessed that the people here at Kittery Trading Post wanted us to be here on this day. They also, when they were talking to us initially, they wanted to make sure that we were going to be doing something to honor 9/11. And certainly we appreciate the fact that not only are they connected to their community through commerce, but they're also connected to their community through passion. Let's go ahead and take a break. We're right back right here on WFEA's The Morning Update.
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14: Hey, it's Jeff Chittister from The Morning Update. 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

0: boxing fans, mark your calendars. 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
7: Welcome back. Jeff Chittister with you, Kittery Trading Post. We're going to be here until noon, and we'll talk a little bit more about some of the things we're going to be doing down here as well. But right now, we're being reflective of the 25th anniversary of certainly 9/11. We'll play some audio here in a bit before we take our next big break, and we're going to continue this conversation. Appreciate all you guys who are chatting and emailing on this. And we mentioned during the first part of the show, this is WFEA, New Hampshire's oldest continuous station on the air, and the events that it broadcasted all the way back to the attack on Pearl Harbor, to the Kennedy assassination, to the loss of the Challenger, and then WFEA was there and broadcasting to the events of 9/11. And it has been an important role. So when I came back to radio, I knew that this is the radio station I really wanted to be at because of their connection to understanding the importance of history in the moment, but also history will be reflected upon in the future. So you get this phone call, Brian, and we're introducing you to Brian. So you get this phone call, and you're kind of in shock. You've got kids you need to take care of. And what's this phone call?
8: I didn't know what it was, but I wanted to pick it up, end it quickly, get back down.
7: Okay.
8: And so I picked it up, and it was crackly, but you know, of course, I recognized Ray's voice immediately.
7: Okay.
8: And I wanted to just say,
7: what the hell, man?
8: Yeah, but right away he just said, "Hey, I don't have a lot of time to talk."
7: Great, that's the call you want to get.
8: Ray's mother, who's now no longer with us, but Lillian, we called her Lil.
7: Yeah,
8: and he goes, "I'm if I don't make it back, man, I want you to be the one to tell Lil." And I'm like, "Where are you?"
7: Yeah,
8: and he just said, he goes, "Doesn't matter. I'm down at." He said, "I'm down at the pile," and I'm thinking to myself, "I'm like, I don't know where the pile is," but
7: yeah.
8: But you know, because I mean, nobody had termed anything Ground Zero yet. Nobody had termed anything. He just said, "I'm at the pile," and I'm thinking to myself, "I'm like, okay," but then I heard it really hit home because it was.

0: another guy, because Ray wasn't alone under the refrigeration truck, and one guy goes, dude, I need a dip, and which is something pretty common, and Ray just said, shut the heck up.
1: And you used the word heck, right?
0: Definitely. So I cleaned that up for radio, but he goes, I'm talking to my buddy, and then he goes, it was a quick, I'm describing it, but it was like, that was the call, and he goes, all right, I love you, bro. And then I heard nothing. And I'm just like, what?
1: What happened?
0: Yeah.
1: So, Ray, interesting call. And that's the number, because most of us can't remember phone numbers anymore. Yeah. I mean, they're all programmed into our mobile phone. So at least you had the conscience to know what numbers you had, and you knew this is the person you want to reach out. Cool to you to being such a friend that was, he felt comfortable calling you. So kudos to you. So you're under a refrigerator truck. How does that happen?
2: Yeah. As I recall it today, it's not like the movies. So heard a rumbling, felt the back pressure and everything of what is a demolition explosion, and it was Building 7.
1: Mm-hmm.
2: And me and a couple other guys had noticed the way the steel had fallen in a lot of the heavy frame trucks, and so we had kind of picked out a few areas of survivable airspace if one Liberty went down. So when it happened, I originally thought that I like ran and slid under this truck, and it was like in the movies. Came flying out, and I ended up smashing my shin on the bumper. That's how I found it, and I couldn't just slide underneath it. I ended up having to dig underneath it. And then once I dug myself underneath the refrigeration truck, I realized that it was filling back in the airspace, and so I sealed the front side of where I crawled in. And then once I was under there for a second or two, again, it happens like this, I realized that everything was being sucked back in through the backdraft of the implosion of the Building 7. And so then proceeded to start packing it up the bottom so that I could then have some type of livable airspace.
1: Yeah. Oh my goodness!
2: Yeah, that's when I realized.
1: That's, yeah, and the foresight for that too. You know, ladies and gentlemen, too. You know, as we've talked to this story, many of you, we all are reflective on this day. But certainly, Ray's story is an important story when we think about what was going on at that moment down in that area. And I also want to point out a lot of people have the consciousness to respond to crisis. When you meet people who've served in the military and are serving in the military, they are generally humble people. But understand for a moment that the person you have standing before you who is serving on our behalf has skills you could never imagine. And they can never imagine them either. It is in the moment that all their training, all their fortitude, all the things that their buddies have told them through their service suddenly come to a moment when they know they're at the right place at the right time, mm-hmm. even if they're not comfortable with it. And I think that's an important detail of Ray's story, that Ray served in the United States military after this, has served in it before it. And many people from New Hampshire, we have over 90,000 veterans. In our community, you have to times that by three. That's the average size of a military family. They sit every single morning with heroes, and those heroes are too humble to call themselves heroes. And on this day, many people in the military, many first responders, many dispatchers, many other people, many school teachers who were the only parents available to kids on a crisis day, rose to the occasion. And those are the things we should be reflective of as well. What we're going to do is take a break. When we come back, we're going to bring some other people, and we're going to continue the story with Brian and Ray. We're also going to bring in Chrissy Cantor, and of course, our good friend Carl Zahns joined us to talk a little bit more about the reflections of that. We also appreciate the fact that you feel comfortable staying with us on this conversation, and you also feel comfortable sharing those stories. 25 years is a number. It is a round number that we usually 20, 25, 30, 50. But we have to remember that every single year, these memories should stay with us. And it's up to us to educate the next generation. If you have a story about 9/11 or what you were thinking, don't be afraid to share it with the younger people who weren't alive then, because they have to understand that for the next 20 years, we were a country in conflict. We were a country redefining ourselves, and we were a country with a lot of people who still bear a lot of those wounds for that day. Let's take a break. We'll come right back right here on WFEA's The Morning Update.

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1: ABC News, I'm Chuck Severson. Four former presidents and the current vice president expected to gather at Ground Zero in New York City in less than an hour to mark 25 years since the 9/11 attacks. ABC's Whit Johnson at what was Ground Zero.
2: On this 25th anniversary commemoration, moments of silence will be observed, corresponding with the timeline of the attacks, including for the first time a seventh moment of silence to honor those who have died from 9/11 related injuries or illnesses. Family members selected through a lottery will read the names of every single person who died from both the 2001 attacks and the 1993 World Trade Center bombing.
1: President Trump will attend a ceremony at the Pentagon this morning. There will also be a gathering in Shanksville, Pennsylvania, for those lost on United Flight 93. ABC's Stephanie Ramos is there.
3: The morning's observance will include wreath lanes near the visitor center, marking the times of each of the attacks in New York City, Arlington, and here in Shanksville. The 40 names of the passengers and crew will be read and bells will ring in remembrance. United Flight 93 left Newark bound for San Francisco with 40 people on board, 33 passengers and 7 crew members.
1: President Trump last night declaring the first Republican midterm convention a wild success. After his running mate, Vice President J.D. Vance, delivered the keynote address talking about voter concerns ahead of the November election. But as ABC's Jay O'Brien points out, what Vance did not touch on was also of note.
4: He didn't make a case for the war in Iran. He instead said to voters, you can disagree with us on that issue and other issues, but you should still vote for us because the alternative, in his view, in Vance's view, is worse.
1: The streak of rain-free days in the Dallas-Fort Worth area has hit 57 with little relief in the forecast. Dry conditions have complicated efforts of crews battling a massive wildfire. 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
7: Drivers who illegally pass school buses will face steeper penalties. Friends and family took to the road to honor Charlie St. Clair. And a Kingston man has been accused of sexually assaulting a child at a Maine campground over a period of several years. Good morning, I'm Tom Novak. Governor Kelly Ayotte joined Manchester Mayor Jay Rouet and Superintendent of Schools Jennifer Camille to talk about a new law which increases the criminal penalties and fines for motorists who illegally pass school buses. On Thursday, the three highlighted the tighter restrictions put in place with the hope of not only protecting students, but also other motorists. Starting January 1st, motorists who pass a bus illegally will be hit with a $300 fine, plus a penalty assessment, and a mandatory 7-day suspension of their license. Those caught a second time face a Class A misdemeanor, at least a $750 fine, and a loss of their license for at least 30 days. A third offense results in a $750 fine, at least 15 days in jail, and an indefinite loss of their license for at least a year, and a requirement to complete a driver safety course. Friends and family gathered to remember Charlie St. Clair, organizer of the Laconia Motorcycle Week and popular state representative. On Thursday, friends and family took to the road in remembrance of the 76-year-old with a motorcycle run that began in Ochepee Park through the Weirs and ended with his silver-colored motorcycle hearse and glass-enclosed casket trailer arriving at the St. Clair family plot in Union Cemetery. St. Clair passed away back on August 22nd from injuries he suffered in a crash in Ohio back on August 4th. Authorities say a Kingston man has been accused of sexually assaulting a child at a campground in Maine over a period of several years. On Wednesday, police arrested John DeFina on a warrant out of Cumberland County, Maine, which charged the 81-year-old with multiple counts of sexual contact against a child under the age of 13. Authorities say the assaults occurred at the Four Seasons campground over a period of several years. Following his arrest, DeFina was ordered held at the Rockingham County Jail, pending a hearing for his extradition back to Maine. In sports, the Red Sox are back to work tonight when they host the Royals in the start of a three-game series. First pitch crosses home plate at 7:10. I'm Tom Novak for WFEA News.
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8: Volume is moving right along on the roadways for your Friday morning commute. If you're traveling up and down 89, that looks good. Then connecting to 93 southbound, moving at the speed limit through the Bow Junction and past the Hooksett tolls, not losing any time through Manchester, Londonderry, Windham, and Salem. 293 is busy, but moving around the city. The Everett Turnpike, you are tapping the brakes as you approach the Bedford tolls, but then a good ride through Merrimack and Nashua. No problems on 101 headed towards the seacoast in the 95 connector, and so far you look good in Massachusetts. Your forecast, sunshine today, high 77 degrees. Clear skies this evening, overnight, low 47, and more sunshine again tomorrow, high 78. I'm Marga on AM 1370 and 99.9 WFEA.
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9: It's hard to put it into words, and maybe one doesn't need to. Both trade towers, where thousands of people work on this day, Tuesday, have now been attacked and destroyed.
10: I think we all felt terribly inadequate. We tried to go there and we weren't able to do anything. I wasn't able to help anybody.
11: I can hear you! I can hear you! The rest of the world hears you! And the people... And the people who knocked these buildings down will hear all of us soon.
12: Welcome back as we broadcast from Kittery Trading Post. We're joined by a wonderful little panel of... what's interesting is when I ask people to join me in Kittery, Maine, the first thing they say, why are we in Maine? I think it's reflective on this day that, one, we're outside. It's a gorgeous day out here. Many of us have already commented that it's not unlike that 25 years ago, that Tuesday. It feels very eerily similar. When you look at it as well. But we're going to go back to Ray and Brian's story here in a minute. You guys who are texting me that you appreciate so much that Ray and Brian are sharing their story, thank you very much for those reflections. Many of you are veterans yourself, or you listen to We've Got Your Six, you know these stories are not easy to tell. And we are appreciative of the fact that Ray, Brian, you guys took the time out of your day to share that with us. But Carl Zahn, of course, and Chris Cantor's with us. Hey, guys, how you doing?
13: I'm doing great. What a great day. And by the way, I brought some stuff to trade. I've got some baseball cards. I brought some cat's eye marbles, some old matchbox toys. So I don't know where. When does the trading start?
12: It starts open up pretty close. Oh, okay. So, of course, Carl, his witticisms is the Kittery Trading Post. I will share with you before we get back to the story, and I appreciate the fact that, you know, we find these moments of clarity, but we also find these moments of joy. I think it's important that that's what we wanted to make sure that we were doing as well. This used to be a real trading post, and what you just said happened. You could come in here if you had fur, because the trading post was technically across the street, the old gas station. If you had furs...
13: I brought furs.
12: You could get jerky.
13: Yeah.
12: All right. So, you know, you had the
13: trunk full of
12: they had the weight scales. Yes. You came in and you put your furs on the weight scales.
14: You said
12: and
14: jerky.
12: They go, okay, well, let's put the jerky in here. Okay, that you got that. How much jerky you get right there? So you could actually have done pretty well in that regard. I don't know what you get for a cat's eye marbles. Those are the rare marbles, though.
13: Yeah, I brought my best ones.
12: And that, hey, Chrissy, thanks for joining us, coming over all the way from Manchester. Thanks a lot.
15: Oh, my God. It's an honor to be here with all of you gentlemen. And I would have brought my furs because my grandfather was a furrier in New York City, Cantor Furriers. There's so much to learn. And thank you so much for sharing your stories. It's been an emotional ride up here, and it's a beautiful day. And thank you, everyone, for allowing me to be here.
12: Yeah, so thank you for being here. They're going to ask you some questions, too. So when we last left you, Ray, because this is really turning into a radio show with like a podcast. When we last left Ray, okay, with all seriousness, here you are. You're under this refrigerator truck. You got a friend named Brian back in New Hampshire going, what the hell is he under a refrigerator truck for? And why am I going to have to talk to his mom?
14: So you have
12: invited Brian into the chaos that you're experiencing.
14: You're welcome.
12: So now you're in survivability mode. How did you finally get out of the truck? Because now you go down there to help, and now you don't want to be a burden to other people. You've got to start helping yourself in a situation that other first responders found themselves in as well.
14: Yeah, absolutely. So how did I get out of the truck? What Brian alluded to is that you had two Rangers or military folks under a truck, and the other guy was asking me for Copenhagen.
12: Okay.
14: And so once we realized we didn't have any dip, we realized that we were in a true emergency, never mind that we were buried under a refrigeration truck. So the last part of Brian's, irony, right? You're buried under a refrigeration truck and you're upset that you don't have
12: Copenhagen. You don't have to chew with you, okay.
14: So I ended up, what ended up happening is I was buried under there for some period of time.
12: Now that's very humble, right? You say some period of time. How long were you under there? Because, you know, once again, I could never imagine being under there 5 minutes and keeping my mind about me. But how long were you eventually under there?
14: I'm not exactly sure. It was a while. It was because, again, it was dark outside when I dug my way, and wasn't light as relative.
12: Okay.
14: It was several hours. What I figured out later is that everybody else had run off the pile again.
12: Okay.
14: And so we just kind of laid there underneath for a while, and he kept kind of like dig and do stuff, and just lay still. I didn't want to collapse in the air pile. So dug our way out, and that's where society starts to rebuild itself a little bit. After the collapse that evening, and then on Wednesday when stuff started coming in, Wednesday morning, they asked us to take all the body bags and all the remains and stuff we had found in One Liberty and bring it down to the port where they were starting to bring in ferries. And that's where life started to regenerate itself a little bit. The Burger King at the corner near Liberty, we ended up getting a generator and firing up a fryer at Fryolator. So you want to get some cops and firefighters to show up, fire up a Burger King chicken Fryolator.
12: So you took over the Burger King. Do you know how to?
14: No. I didn't take over anything. No. Don't start that, please.
12: Okay.
14: I didn't take over. I just happened to be there.
12: Okay.
14: And yeah, we got a generator and we fired up the generator and we got some frozen chicken patties.
12: So you're now close to the 24-hour mark after the attacks, and things still aren't settling down or anything like that. But you mentioned, and I want to be really mindful of this, Ray, and please don't share anything you don't want to share.
14: Thank you.
12: But you're now at this moment where you now have to take loved ones, and you have to bring them someplace, because that's still chaotic in that regard.
14: Yes.
12: Yeah. You're never trained for something like that, and I'm sure a lot of people around you weren't necessarily trained for that. How were you guys doing? How were you guys thinking? What were some of the things you were trying to do? Mm. Because for you guys to bring stability and order into something that has no stability and has no order is your paramount thing. How did you guys handle that? What were some of the things you were thinking about?
14: It was touch and go.
12: Yeah.
14: Touch and go. So as society rebuilds itself, there are two things that stand out. First of all was that it was a firefighter and a teddy bear.
12: Hmm.
14: And then the second thing is, as the supplies were coming in and out, the some of the homeless folks started coming in and helping themselves. And so then you had police officers and firefighters that were frustrated with that situation. So, there's multiple, friction points within that ecosystem at the time that we had to manage.
12: And so now you're getting new people entering into this scene. We now know, we call it ground zero. They're coming in. They weren't there 24 hours ago.
14: No.
12: And so how are you getting them in and getting them and helping them so they can be beneficial?
14: No. I was just moving buckets, man.
12: Okay.
14: Like at this, we got to the point that we were just moving buckets. And it wasn't until probably late Wednesday, Thursday, that they started bringing in some heavy machinery.
12: Okay.
14: Like, I had my shoes and everything because my shoes were all melted because the steel was so hot. We couldn't. Yeah. We had to keep coming off the pile and ended up borrowing some clothes from Brooks Brothers.
12: Oh, my goodness. I don't know.
14: Socks, man. Socks.
12: Socks.
14: You know socks, bro.
12: Yeah, absolutely. And great shirts and stuff like that. Carl, you're, a lot of people don't realize this about you. You're a pilot. You fly small planes. You know a lot of people. Okay. How long have you been flying?
13: I got my ticket in 1990, so I was thinking about that on the way up. It's 36 years, which is kind of nauseating to me,
12: yeah,
13: frankly, because it points to how old I am. But
12: yeah,
13: yeah, I've been flying for 36 years now.
12: And, you know, when you look at that, you know, all pilots share a bond. I mean, it doesn't matter what plane you fly, big planes, little planes, you know, you're amongst a small percentage of people who actually do something other people would like to do, like learn to fly a plane. But, you know, it takes discipline and time. You know, 9/11 happens and the entire sky shuts down. You know, as a pilot, you know, because you've talked to these guys before, had you ever seen anything like that or even similar?
13: No, and, you know, it's funny, I remember that day as, you know, I just got back from Cincinnati. I was out visiting my son, who just turned 30 on September 9th. So it's interesting that Dominic was 5 years old.
12: Goodness.
13: So my recollection of that day, I was still in the excavation business. I was actually driving a dump truck that day. And I remember getting back to the concrete plant where we were delivering material. And as the news unfolded, and, you know, you're getting your head around this. And as a pilot, I don't think private pilot, I have much more to offer than the average Joe. It was mm-hmm. a clear day. I've flown up and down what they call the VFR corridor over the Hudson River many times. It's 1,200 feet or below. It's always windy. It's always bumpy because of the dynamic with the buildings and the heat rising and the river and all of that. But I knew right off on a clear day what they call severe clear in mm-hmm. aviation terms, which yep. means mm-hmm. there's severe clear. It's nothing. There's no reason why a small plane, which is, I think, what people originally thought for the first couple
12: correct.
13: Minutes was a
12: right.
13: small plane. And then you realize and you saw the footage, it was like, well, this is the difference between a Cessna hitting the World Trade was the difference between a fly hitting your windshield at 70 miles an hour and a Canada goose.
12: Yeah.
13: So didn't take long before you know, okay, this is not an accident. I remember calling my then wife, former wife, and saying, you know, she was a teacher in public school. And right off the bat, you go into kind of parental father defense mode. I'm like, I think we should get the kids home.
12: Mm-hmm.
13: Because right off the bat, I'm thinking, okay, another plane hit the building. Now something's happening. And you start thinking, okay, how widespread is this? Like,
14: wasn't the first time.
13: Right.
14: It wasn't the first time.
13: Is this going to be like that all public schools are going to be next and different targets? So right off the bat, you go into defense mode. Going back to flying, my heart breaks for the aviation community.
12: Yeah.
13: I know guys who worked in what they call Boston Center. That time was the radar facility on Route 3 in Nashua,
12: mm-hmm.
13: which handles all the airspace from the Canadian border south of New York.
12: Yep.
13: So there were guys in that facility, and it's pretty famous now, some of the ATC recordings, where one guy says, you know, hey, we think we have a hijacking on. The other controller goes, you know, is this an exercise or real world?
12: Mm-hmm.
13: And
12: yeah.
13: The guy's like, no, man. This is real world. And for me, the heartbreak is those guys and the pilots whose job are inherently protecting people, safety. You just see how quickly they became impotent.
12: I think, you know, the interesting thing is many of the documentaries, as I repeat over and over again, history's made in the moment but really reflected upon in the future. And some of the newer documentaries really do go down to that tier that we forgot, those dispatchers, those air traffic controllers, those people who are at the airports trying to control, but also reflective of my friend was on that plane. And you know, it, in a moment of no information, people were calling the airports. And some people were calling airports that had nothing, quote, to do with that just because they knew people had access to a system that they could check. And it was quite...
13: So many layers to the heartbreak that day. And,
12: oh, yeah.
13: You know, when we have a few minutes, when you're ready, I have an interesting little backstory that ties Maine into...
12: Yeah,
13: 9/11
12: we've read the list of the Maine residents and the New Hampshire residents we lost that day, too, but it's a bigger story. Let's take a break. We're going to come back with Ray and Brian. We're also going to continue this conversation on this, certainly the 25th anniversary. There are many events that are happening across Maine and New Hampshire. We hope you take that opportunity. Many will be at 11 o'clock. If you do have a community, as I said, many of the communities in New Hampshire actually have a piece, one piece or another, of the towers because of the close connection that the first responders had with their brothers and sisters down in New York. Let's take a break. We're right back on WFEA from Kittery Trading Post on This Morning.
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25: First of all, American Airlines Flight 77, a Boeing 757, en route from Dulles Airport to Los Angeles that crashed into the Pentagon. That plane was carrying 58 passengers, 4 flight attendants, and 2 pilots. And then American Airlines Flight 11, a Boeing 767, en route from Boston to Los Angeles, that crashed into the World Trade Center. That plane was carrying 81 passengers, 9 flight attendants, and 2 pilots. United Airlines

0: Airlines Flight 93 was a Boeing 757. Crashed southeast of Pittsburgh while en route from Newark, New Jersey to San Francisco. And that plane was carrying 38 passengers, two pilots, and five flight attendants. And finally, United Airlines Flight 175, a Boeing 767. That flight bound from Boston to Los Angeles, and it too crashed into the World Trade Center. That building was carrying 56 passengers, two pilots, and seven flight attendants.
1: Welcome back. Of course, we are broadcasting from Kittery Trading Post. We are broadcasting in just an absolutely stunning, gorgeous, beautiful Friday. Not undifferent in many ways to what happened, certainly on September 11, 2001, on Tuesday. You know, Ray, I couldn't help but reflect, you know, without overly looking at your watch, you are keenly aware that we're, you know, fast approaching the times. You know, that's the other thing that I've noticed about people. It's not just the year or the day. They remember the time on that. And, you know, having talked to some family members on another radio show who actually lost people on that day, they remember the time, too. You mentioned that we're coming up on the first.
2: Yeah, 8:46 and 9:03.
1: Yeah, so, and, you know, and once again, as a young intern, certainly you didn't know that was going to happen. You know, over those days, you didn't really disengage from the site until really about Friday, right?
2: Friday night, yeah. After President Bush spoke on the pile Friday.
1: That big pile, and of course, he gets there. Yeah. Because you couldn't put a PA system in there. And, you know, we hear it because the camera crews are all right there, but a lot of people didn't hear it. But the resonating, they were repeating what he was saying. I got to tell you, all those construction workers, right? They're touched deeply by this. Many of them had worked on the World Trade Center. They knew what it was like. They're there on a mission. They're also very angry. What were you noticing at that point when you're getting ready in that potentially was going to be your transition day of the people who were starting to show up at that time?
2: Yeah, great question. And just, it's funny hearing the audio of President Bush speak 25 years later when I was live. So it's like the World War II stuff that, you know, so.
1: Oh, yeah.
2: It's funny hearing it now. There was anger, and everybody was upset all along. That was part of, like, the homeless people and the cops getting into it, and then the firefighter with the teddy bear and the police officers. There was angst the entire time.
1: Yeah.
2: So that definitely was felt. And then as people were rolling in, there was no angst at that point. That had all been settled earlier in the week.
1: Yeah.
2: And then, yeah, that just to have people start, when President Bush showed up, it was amazing. It was the feeling was of one of us, and just grabbing the bullhorn was very symbolic. And then hearing him, and well, not hearing him because most of us are veterans, so we're deaf anyway. and you know, somebody yelled up that we couldn't hear him, and that's when he grabbed the bullhorn. And then the transition had already started. We started getting heavy equipment in Wednesday, Thursday, and then of course the Secret Service started rolling in before the president, so that always turns into a scene.
1: Oh yeah, absolutely. Once again, guys, for those of you listening and also sharing your thoughts with us, I appreciate that as well. I have to kind of harken back to that first message we got from Jim. You know, we remember all these events, but also I think it's important to remember, you know, 9/12/2001, how we were as a country. And I know a lot of you aren't sure if I'm an optimist or a pessimist. I'm an optimistic pessimist, but I am optimistic for my nation. I know what we are as a culture. I know what we are as a people. And I've said it once, and I'll say it again, on the days after, and Ray being down there, they weren't saying John Smith Republican or John Smith Democrat. And we cannot wait until crisis to at least enjoy each other, even in our political differences. And I think that's the important thing, and that's kind of the joy we have in our show. You know, real quick, before we take a break, we're going to come back to Ray, and we're going to kind of let him share those final thoughts with us. And I would like to remind everybody, Ray, Brian, you guys, thank you very much. I know you're telling this story for the first time publicly. You've told this story a little bits at a time with your family. But it also is mindful of the fact that there are many veterans out there who aren't ready to tell their stories, not only in this incident, but many of the things that we put them through for 20 years. But be patient with them. Be patient with them. And always ask them and always be sincere when you say, how are you doing? Don't look at it as a flippant question. Ask and wait to see the answer. And that's important. You brought something up. You were doing a little research to be ready for the show that it was interesting about, you know, certainly the events surrounding certainly 9/11.

0: Is this the main?
1: Yeah, the main connection.
0: Yeah, so I just stumbled across it, and this is on YouTube. I actually sent you a link to it this morning. It's called In My Seat and the anniversary of 9/11. And so it's this guy called Captain Steve, who's an American airline pilot, and the guy I watch on YouTube all the time. And I never knew this about him until I saw this thing he posted last night. And he, at the time, lived in, or was living in, and may still, Topsom, Maine. Family had just moved into a new house they had constructed. He worked at Brunswick as a naval commander on his off days. Steve Schreiber, I think, might be his name, but it's Captain Steve on YouTube.
1: Yeah.
0: Nice guy. And also a pastor in his spare time, believe it or not. So, but something I never knew is, he said, you know, on September 10th, American Airlines popped up on my computer that there was a flight from Boston to Los Angeles, and are you available as first officer? And he said, yes, I'll take the flight. But that has to be confirmed by a phone call from American. That's part of their process.
1: Right.
0: And, well, that afternoon, the phone call never came, and he asked his wife, did they call you by mistake? And he said, so I went online, American Airlines, and it said, my name was there, but JU was the code next to it, which meant junior unconfirmed. And he said, so they hadn't called me yet. And next time I logged on, Tom McGinnis, God rest his soul, ended up taking the flight as first officer, and American gave it to him. And so Steve, talking the next day, he goes, I was at the naval base in Brunswick, didn't even know. And then we saw the news. So we went into, like, pre-military mode, and things got chaotic there.
1: Oh, yeah.
0: And he goes, it wasn't till that evening when I got home, and this was kind of haunting, because I logged on to the American Airlines pilot, you know, and he goes, I wanted to see who was on that flight as captain, first officer, and manifest, because I would know the flight attendants, and he knew at that point, or had a feeling, this was the flight he was supposed to have. And he said, when I logged on, it said, continuity sequence failed. And he goes, everything was blank. No passenger manifest. And he goes, I knew in aviation American, that meant this flight never reached its destination.
1: Incredible.
0: And he said, that's what I knew. That was the flight that I would have been on. And of course, he goes into this whole thing of how that affected him, his family, survivor's guilt. Of course, he knew Tom McGinnis. He knew one of the flight attendants. And to me, it just points out this other layer, like I'm hearing these guys today, and this ripple effect. It's like you cast a stone, and the ripple effect of all these things. Never would think I've never heard that story, but very emotional.
1: And most people,
0: you know, just fascinating.
1: Don't tell stories. We have to take a real quick break. We'll come back. We're going to finish up this part. Remember, at 9 o'clock, Tom Bruckner is going to be coming on. We're going to take a little break. We're going to come back. But we want to come back and let Ray finish where he is as far as his comfort level about some of the other stories as well. Let's go ahead and take a break. We're right back on WFEA.
2: Good morning, I'm Tom Novak. Here's what's happening. A number of communities across the Granite State will honor those lost in the September 11th attacks. Authorities are currently searching for a Nashua man considered to be dangerous, and a motorcyclist has been taken to Concord Hospital out of a crash that shut down part of Route 106 in Loudoun. WFEA News Time is 8:33. Looking at sports, Red Sox back to work tonight when they kick off a three-game series against the Kansas City Royals. First pitch crosses home plate at 7:10. Mostly clear, 60 degrees in the Mill Yard in Manchester at WFEA. More on these stories coming up at the top of the hour, right here on 99.9 and AM 1370. I'm Tom Novak for WFEA News.
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0: traffic is moving along. 293 looks good around the city. 93 continues to move well through the hooks at tolls down past Manchester. In less than 20 minutes, we'll get you to the New Hampshire-Massachusetts state line. Minor slowdowns approaching the Bedford tolls on the Everett Turnpike. Then a good ride into Massachusetts. Looking good on 101 to and from the seacoast. Your forecast, sunshine today, high 77 degrees. Clear skies this evening, overnight, low 47. And more sunshine tomorrow, high 78. I'm Marga on AM 1370 and 99.9 WFVA.
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2: Benya, it crashed, and I believe we have some pictures of the crash scene. Crash in an open field. All that you really see there is a huge crater. You can't even see it very well from our vantage point. A huge black gaping hole, as investigators are describing it. There is a lot of debris, most of it very small pieces of black charred remains. The FBI tonight is making a huge grid, and tomorrow morning it will begin what it calls a painstaking process of gathering the evidence. At this point, they say they're treating this as a crime, though they won't go so far as to say it is indeed an act of terrorism. If indeed the plane had successfully turned around and headed back toward Washington, and now it appears there would have been one more target. It did not make it, which is fortunate for Washington, unfortunate for the 45 people on board. No survivors, Peter.
3: He is referencing United Flight 93. We found out much later on how the passengers became acutely aware what was going on. They became acutely aware that they were being hijacked, and as a collective, they decided to take action. And I think, Carl, I'm going to go back over to Ray here in a minute, but you said something off the air that really touched me, that, 9/11, we as a nation, we as a people, we lost our innocence. Everything changed for us. Everything, how we look at travel, how we look at almost everything, just absolutely changed for us.
4: Yeah, in hindsight, I remember feeling that day that kind of sadness for the country, if that makes sense, that it just felt like the world changed, my sons were 5 and 4 years old at the time, and young family, and it just seemed like, everything changed, even my small little hometown, and Little League games and everything. It's like everything changed. And I'm always going to be angry about that. As much as it's sorrow and a mishmash of emotions, my primary emotion about this is always anger that was done to us, the innocent people.
3: Yeah.
4: Husband, wife, people on a plane, could have been any one of us. What a awful thing,
3: Yeah, I think as someone who was still traveling an awful lot at that point, I can remember every time I got on the plane how much different I thought about it. The unfortunate part, I was a former policeman and former military, so you think that when you leave the military and when you leave police work, you're not going to be in those modes anymore. You think you get to relax a little bit. And then I suddenly found myself believing that I was now a guardian for an airplane, and I never wanted to do that. And, I want to come back to Ray, and I'm actually holding a ticket. Brian brought this. 9/22/2001, Shea Stadium. Second game back, Mets versus the Braves. Braves used to be in Boston.
5: My grandmother had tickets.
3: Yeah. And, I'm glad you kept this because it's so reflective of, we never came back to normal, but we started doing normal things again. And, for you, Ray, you go through this very long week. Friday comes. As much as you want to share, I got to believe that when you got back and you flopped down in a chair or fell on the floor, whatever you ended up doing, that had to have been at some point extremely overwhelming, because now everything comes back. You don't have the crisis to divert your memory. Mm. You have to now live in, this happened, and I'm in tranquility right now.
6: Yeah.
3: That was a tough journey, wasn't it?
6: It's still a tough journey.
3: Okay.
6: I mean, it started to manifest then. Absolutely. Yeah.
3: But, when you get back on that Friday night, here's the thing that I always, this is why I say it several times, let people decide when they want to tell you your story. But a lot of people are probably asking you continually, you must have spent the next week How did this happen? What did this? And they grilled you because it not out of in. They're not being dispassionate towards you. They're just they really are concerned about you, but they're also asking these questions because they're in awe. How did you do this?
6: So when I left Friday, awe is relative and change is constant.
3: Okay.
6: I'll start there. When I left the pile Friday night, it was serene, especially looking back now, because I was walking back with all my stuff. I walked down Greenwich Street. I went back to the apartment and I just took a shower. I saw Gordy. I let him know that I was alive. I let him know I got a hold of a buddy to let my mom know. And I changed and I headed back down. And both ways was an invigorating experience of bars. As you walked past, everybody wanted to offer me a drink, and it was very, very refreshing, no pun intended. And it was interesting to walk back because it was everybody there knew where I was coming from. And then when I put clean clothes on and finally got out of the Brooks Brothers gigs, I headed back down on Friday, and then I came back early Monday morning. I knew baseball was starting back up on Tuesday, and I had to be back for my internship because I didn't want to lose my credits and not graduate. I barely made it out of high school, so graduating college was a big deal.
3: That's amazing that, you know, this is what we have to think about. We're not even a week away, and we have to think about life again. And I do have to bring up one thing before, because I don't want to run out of time. At some point, you were already part of the military, and so you had to join the global war on terror. I mean, it's a
6: calling to serve. Yeah.
3: Yeah. It's not a bridge I've ever had to do. You know, you leave a crisis situation a few weeks earlier, you're underneath a refrigerator truck. You're calling your friend Brian, who's trying to figure out why he's going to call. And then you answer that call. And how many deployments did you do?
6: My first. So I'm pre GWAT and then post. So my first was in 96 to Korea.
3: Okay.
6: And then 98, 99, those were my first pre-WAT. And then my last time overseas was 2013 to Afghanistan.
3: Okay. So, and, I mean, once again, what an incredible story, Rick. And, you know, I know you're very sincere about it and you're very humble, and I appreciated the time we had to chat before we had this conversation because I think it's important.
5: For a second?
3: Sure, go ahead, Brian.
5: I just wanted to thank you because in 25 years, we'd never really sat down and had this conversation, if not for you. And just real quickly, Ray came home, and we went back down not even 2 weeks afterwards. And, you know, obviously that's how he got me to the game and everything else. But we went as close as we could get to the pile. And since Ray knew people, you know, battalion chiefs, whatever, that we're still around and got us a lot closer than the general public could get. And and I'm glad that you said that about, you know, veterans or anybody else, just ask the question and let that silence happen.
3: Yeah.
5: Because I just said to him, we're standing there, and after about a minute, I just said, what's going on, man?
3: Yeah.
5: And he just goes, it's the smell.
3: Yeah.
5: He goes, it's exactly the same. And we showed up. I just want to say real quickly about my friend Ray that it's, even to be a Ranger, he had to volunteer 3 times for the Army, right?
6: Ranger. Army Airborne School and then
5: Army
6: Ranger
5: Airborne
6: Program.
5: And then for RIP, Ranger Indoctrination Program. I didn't choose him to be my best man when I got married because I had no other options. I mean, chose him because he was... And, you know, like my dad said, if he's the best, I'd hate to see the worst. He was joking around. But it's, but in the past 25 years, we've reached out to each other, but I've reached out to him about family stuff.
3: Yeah.
5: That is just, would break a lot of people.
3: Mm-hmm.
5: You know, I mean, deaths, you know, a baby born at 22 weeks, just, you know, stuff that you need your friends for. Ray knows with different nonprofits I'm involved in, board work, whatever it is, that he could reach out to me, and he did in times that like any other veteran, especially those who've served in rough areas, you know, you get like a 3 a.m. call or you get like a 2 p.m. call. It's never, and you'd never ask him, hey, man, I'm not available. I'm always available when Ray calls, and he's always available when I call. It's but you said, how did you end up there? When we have a friend, Mike, and I just told him, I called him, and I go, Ray, the pile, the whole thing, and he goes, of course. Yeah. Like, but in those days, if you tell him, hey, in Worcester at the Irish Times, it was the Marine Corps birthday, and we ended up fighting everybody there, and he goes, Ray was there. You would just understand that kind of thing, because right. if you said, like, Rangers lead the way, yeah. and it was...
3: They do.
5: And what's he doing now? He's starting an organization to work with other veterans who are in trouble, crisis.
3: We're going to have you guys back on the We've Got Your Six show to talk a little bit about that as well, and I think that's an important drill. We have to take a break here. I'm going to come back to each of the panelists here and let them get a kind of a final thought of their sense of...

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8: All right, guys, welcome back. Of course, Jeff Chittister with you, 25th anniversary. I certainly hope that we've done a good job today helping you, because I know most of you were ready to be reflective today. You understand you're reflective every single day since 2001. It's not something that's lost on us when we think about those moments in history. And as I said, the convergence of many generations coming back, and I can remember my mom and dad being alive at that time, 2001, and it was Pearl Harbor all over again for them. But then a few weeks after that, my mom said, this was so much worse, in so many different ways. And a lot of ways, too, because, you know, I shared the story. I had only been out of the reserves for a couple years, and I went to go back in. About a week after, I said, no, I need to go back into the military. And they said, well, we can't take you, Jeff. And I was like, why? Well, so you get a back injury. I said, yeah, because of you guys.
9: Yeah.
8: So wait a minute here. It's your fault that I'm here. So you couldn't even wave it off. And they were like, nah, we have enough people now. The amount of people who rose up and said, and it wasn't just the Army, it wasn't just the Navy, there were people signing up for the Coast Guard, the Merchant Marine, any way they could help out.

0: questions, guys, before we close out. I'll start with Chrissy real quick.
1: So, thank you, gentlemen, for allowing me to be here. Everyone remembers where they were at that moment when the first plane crashed and the second plane crashed, and the courage and the love and just people showing up for each other. But we always remember, and I think it's so important that there's so many lessons that I've been learning here, and it's been an emotional morning and a beautiful morning. And you just reflect about the children and what it's done to all of us, and carrying on those memories and sharing. And then earlier you were saying, when you ask a question, take the pause and let them choose when they're going to share, because that's how we really chill and heal our community. But I'm just grateful to be here, and united we stand, and we don't need any more crises to bring us together. We just need to come together. And thank you for sharing.
0: That's what I love about you, Chrissy. You're so positive. But I think that's really important. Ray, your thoughts?
2: Thank you, Chrissy, and thank you for that. Community is absolutely the key in kind of thinking about this, and it is emotional. A few things I'd like to convey is, first of all, veterans, we're not broken. We're not broken. We're highly adapted to a world that no longer exists, right? And as Carl brought up, change is one constant. And so I encourage everybody to kind of take a look at things. 25 years ago, changed the direction of my life, and I'm finding my next mission, and a veteran wants that next mission. So my big charge and ask is, what if communities needed veterans back, Jeff?
0: Yeah.
2: Thank you for the time today.
0: Absolutely, and purpose is what veterans always strive for. Brian?
3: I want to thank Chrissy for reminding us that community, and Jeff, you touching all the time on, what about September 12th? I mean, we had the shock on the 11th, but the 12th, I mean, like, there's people who are teaching school right now who weren't even alive.
0: Yeah.
3: And just for those people, anyone else, it's the sense of togetherness. And like you said, nobody cared if you had an R or a D or an I after your name for Republican, Democrat, Independent. It was, nobody cared who was gay, black, white, whatever. It was just, we're together and we're going to get through this. Okay. And it'd be wonderful to have that back.
0: It's amazing on the community. Carl?
4: Well, just quickly, as a former practicing professional comedian, I'm going to point out that I think it's important for all of us that we never lose our sense of humor. I firmly believe that with everything going on in the country today, the divisiveness, all of it, that it is humor. There in the end, it always does. I was ruminating about that in my last column about the working boss in New York, comedy rooms and the green room, and black guys, Asian guys, like, we're all busting each other's chops. That's the beauty of it. And then finally, just quickly, you know, watching you two guys today, and I think there's a bond between people who were alive at 9/11. And just quickly, I remember years ago working on Senator McCain's presidential campaign. We were doing a town hall somewhere, and at the very end, people had cleared out. There were two or three people left, and this old guy comes up. He's got a blue leather-bound book that he was on the USS Forrestal. Not a word between them. Both of them, McCain too, tears, but they didn't. Nothing needed to be said, and I think all of us kind of have that silent bond.
0: So true. We have to take a hard break. We'll be back at 10 o'clock to continue our broadcast. And to Ray, Brian, Carl, Chrissy, thank you for joining us. Ladies and gentlemen, this is when it is a joy to be in radio. And I mean that sincerely, that we have an opportunity to share these stories with you. You share your stories with us. It is what community really means. So thank you for the time you took to listen to this, listen to Ray's story, listen to Brian's story. We'll take a break, and we'll come right back in just an hour after Tom Bruckner, right here on WFEA.
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6: From ABC News, I'm Chuck Sievertson. A bell ringing to commemorate the first attack. Jetliner hitting the Twin Towers 25 years ago today in New York. This at the annual ceremony.
7: Oh, say, can you see?
6: In the crowd now, Vice President Vance and the living former presidents, Biden, Obama, George W. Bush, and Clinton, and the reading of the names of those 2,753 killed that day. There'll also be ceremonies in Shanksville, Pennsylvania, and in Washington at the Pentagon. President Trump will be on hand. So is ABC's Martha Raddatz.
7: One thing to remember about this place, and I watched it burning from the State Department, a huge cloud over the city of Washington. Of course, aircraft, fighter jets going down the Potomac River. But everybody here who had to continued to work. They worked overnight because they all knew they were going to war.
6: The streak of rain-free days in Dallas-Fort Worth has hit 57. Little relief in the forecast, making it tough battling a wildfire.
8: The lack of rain isn't the only issue. For several weeks,
9: we have not really seen a day below triple digits.
8: Adam Turner of the Texas A&M Forest Service, which has had tankers in the air.
9: Dropping the pink retardant from an airplane, almost exactly where you want it delivered.
8: The Forest Service is trying something new, replacing the water in fire trucks with the pink retardant dropped from the air. On the edge of the Ross wildfire, it appears to be working. Jim Ryan, ABC News in Dallas-Fort Worth.
6: The first ever Republican midterm convention in Dallas was a success, says President Trump. Headwinds ahead from ABC's Mary Bruce in Dallas.
10: Oil and gas prices continue to rise. Oil now hovering around $104 a barrel. Gas at $4.29 a gallon. That is up $1.35 since the war began. And diesel yesterday, for the first time ever, hit $6 a gallon.
6: Listening to ABC News.
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6: New data from the EU shows August was the hottest month on record. Weather strategic expert Samantha Burgess explains.
12: So when we look at the contribution of why we or where the warmth has come from, where the extra heat has come from, by and large, the majority of that is the long-term trend that we see in our warming climate from the burning of fossil fuels primarily.
6: The effort of a surrogate mother in Texas to win custody of the child she carried hits another legal roadblock. ABC's Jim Ryan.
8: What would have been a standard surrogacy contract was complicated when Omar Ahmed and Nasheen Gilkar learned that the fetus McKenna West was carrying had a life-threatening heart condition. They opted to terminate the pregnancy, but West refused.
13: I didn't think that I could live with myself.
8: She left her home in Alaska and came to Texas to give birth. A judge has now reaffirmed the custody of the baby's biological parents. West's attorneys are asking the U.S. Supreme Court to step in. Jim Ryan, ABC News in Dallas-Fort Worth.
6: Severe storms heading for the upper Midwest today with a level 2 risk for damaging winds and flash flood risks in places like Minneapolis, Duluth, Minnesota, and Sioux City, Iowa. A heat advisory also remains in place for much of the West, including Los Angeles. Police in eastern Switzerland investigating the cause of a tour bus crash this morning that killed 5 people and wounded 40 others. Chuck Sievertson, ABC News.
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2: 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This is Retirement Intelligence with Tom Bruckner.

0: Welcome once again to Retirement Intelligence with Tom Bruckner, where every week we prove that you no longer have to risk your money in order to grow it, and that the advisor who got you to retirement often lacks the specialization to get you through retirement unscathed.
1: It's Tom Bruckner. I'm Jennifer Perry, and a lot coming up on today's show in the next hour. A blowout jobs report. We'll talk rising bond yields. What does that mean for you? Whether this AI spending boom can keep powering the markets, and looking past the headlines too on annuities and exploring how today's tax windows could give you some opportunities as well. But if you have questions about your own plan, a couple of easy ways to reach out during today's show. Our number is 595-4990. 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I love these 4-day work weeks, Tom, for sure. And looking back over this last week, plenty's happening in the headlines too. A Labor Day weekend for the ages started last Friday when the new jobs numbers for August were released, showing three times the anticipated job creation, 162,000 new jobs created, as well as upward revisions, well, to the two prior months of another 55,000 jobs. So clearly this economy, as you've been talking about for months here, continues to cruise right along and doesn't appear to need help to stimulate it from the Federal Reserve, which we'll get to a little bit later on today's show. But I want to play our first piece of audio this week as that news all unfolded on Fox Business last Friday. Listen to this.
2: Talk about Labor Day, a huge August jobs report. Look at that, 162,000 non-farm payrolls added last month. That was triple the estimate. June and July revised higher by a total of 55,000. So the summer wasn't so bad after all. The economy saw solid hiring in leisure and hospitality, up 62,000 in August. Government added 35,000. Education and health services added 29,000. But pay attention. Look at construction and manufacturing. Look at that boom. AI data centers. Unemployment rate remained unchanged, 4.1%, despite an increase in the labor force participation rate. More folks are looking for work. I think that's a good sign. And then take a look at wages. They rose 3.1% year over year.
3: Yeah.
2: That trails inflation.
4: Yeah, Jennifer, thankfully, our new Fed chairman, Kevin Warsh, is on record as saying that the days of good news equals bad news at the Federal Reserve are behind us. Mm-hmm. Because if this was Jerome Powell's Fed right now, the overriding fear among investors would be that the news is too good. Wherefore, the Fed might be hesitant to cut rates.

0: even though that would be that would benefit the housing market, right? And may even raise, they may even raise rates at their upcoming meeting next week. Yeah, so we'll see. Clearly the economy is on solid footing. The Atlanta Fed's most recent GDP Now estimate is saying that the third quarter is growing at a whopping 4.7%.
1: Wow.
0: And if that holds until we get our first read on third quarter GDP in the last week of October, the Fed may actually live to regret having raised rates 5 weeks earlier at their upcoming September meeting. So we'll see.
1: Yeah. Well, a lot of focus is going to be on what the Fed does here in this next week. But Tom, praise for that blowout jobs number continued on the North Lawn of the White House later that Friday morning with White House economic advisor Kevin Hassett. Here's what he had to say.
2: This is one of the best numbers relative to expectation that I've ever seen. And the reason, if you dig into it, is that the policies are working. The number of people building factories has gone from about almost nothing under Joe Biden to about 90-something thousand people who are now building factories because they're onshoring production and they're expensing the factories.
0: Yeah, once again, the one big beautiful bill, right? The benefits of that piece of legislation signed last year on July 4th are sprouting. As we've seen, you know, factory jobs grow from almost nothing to over 90,000 jobs. Construction jobs and these data centers are springing up throughout the country. I love this next clip where Vice President J.D. Vance is hinting from the podium in the White House press room that, hey, Kevin Warsh, we could sure use some help from the Fed over here.
3: Obviously, the president cares a lot about interest rates. And I think one of the main reasons he cares a lot about interest rates is because he wants Americans to be able to afford a home. We're doing a lot of things to try to keep those interest rates down, but it would be nice to have some help from the Federal Reserve.
1: All right. Hint, hint. Kevin Warsh, a little poke in the ribs there. And it kind of follows up on what President Trump posted on Truth Social that same morning. They're kind of pushing Kevin Warsh just a little bit here. But I think one of the best pieces of audio on any financial network over the course of this last week has to have been Hal Lambert. He appeared on The Big Money Show.
0: Yeah.
1: Analyzing this accelerating economy, the job creation that you just mentioned, Tom. And how wrong so many of the doomsayer economists were a year ago in predicting that tariff inflation that really hasn't happened. So let's listen to this.
4: It's clearly reaccelerating the economy. I mean, you're going to see, I think, a really high GDP print for the third quarter, probably 4% plus. So this is reacceleration of the economy. Inflation, core inflation is only at 2.5%. So, you know, the Fed, you know, we're talking about affordability, obviously, with gas prices. That's not a function of inflation. That's a function of what's going on in Iran. So I don't think that we can look at that and go, hey, we need to have higher interest rates because we have high gas prices at the pump or affordability with housing. That's not an interest rate issue from the standpoint of we need higher rates. Actually, we need lower rates. This reacceleration and the jump in the jobs thing is fantastic. And it's actually driven by more people participating in the workforce, which is a huge difference from what we've seen before. People have been dropping out of the workforce. Now they're jumping back in. I think over 600,000 people re-entered the workforce. That's an amazing stat for this president. And look, his policies, it takes a while for what he's doing. These are long-term policy changes. When you look at people, when he says, hey, we're going to get investment in this country from overseas, it's happening. That doesn't happen overnight. That's going to take time. When you look at what he's done in Venezuela with the oil deal that's coming, oil prices are going to come down, but it's going to take time because you can't turn on a spigot in Venezuela overnight. The next president of the United States is going to benefit tremendously from the policies that President Trump's putting in right now, and those policies are going to accelerate growth for the rest of his term. I think we're looking at a really good second 2 years for Donald Trump, and I think it sets up Republicans really well going into this midterm as well. So I think you're going to see the narrative change. And if you recall, we had all these pundits out saying we were going to go into a recession, tariffs are going to cause all this inflation. Where is it? It hasn't happened. That has not happened. They've all been wrong.
0: Absolutely spot on, Jennifer. Yeah, Hal is echoing what Randy and I have talked about since January of last year, namely that the history of tariffs is that they are not inflationary, that the percentage settled upon between countries is usually between 10 and 30%, and that over 90% of the time, those modest tariffs are simply absorbed by the supply chain, right? With every link in the chain taking a little bit less profit in order to keep the chain intact and keep product moving to the end user, right?
1: Yeah.
0: So yet Jerome Powell held the housing market hostage to higher mortgage rates for over a year and 3 months after the inauguration, rather than taking his jackboot off the neck of the mortgage in the housing markets and allowing our 30 and 40 year old adult children to finally become first-time home buyers. Mm-hmm. You know, it was shameful, it was arrogant, it was unsupported by history, and it was a poke in the eye to the president's economic goals, right? Goals that he has achieved nonetheless in spite of Powell's hand-sitting and running out of the clock, right? I am hopeful, you know, Kevin Warsh is as brilliant as he is, will find a way to bring mortgage rates down. You know, Scott Bessent, our Treasury Secretary, he was cheerleading for that at the G20 this past week. So I'm hopeful that next week's Fed meeting will result in them standing pat and leaving rates unchanged.
1: Well, I know Bessent and company have certainly been busy. There's a lot to talk about in terms of tariffs. In fact, our friend Randy is slowly phasing into retirement, but he's in the background watching the headlines right along with us right now, Tom. And one of the things he passed on to us this week is an opinion piece from MarketWatch pointing out that Canada is one of the biggest buyers of U.S. Treasury bonds in recent years. Right now, they're pretty ticked off over this whole tariff round lately from President Trump. So that leads to speculation from this opinion writer that the Fed might have to revive quantitative easing. We've heard that before, increasing the money supply, therefore inflation. Is that a legitimate concern, though?
0: It is among some people. Look, Brett Ahrens is he's a man of the left. He's kind of a doomsayer. He's what Ed Yardeni, who we're going to hear from here in just a minute, would say is a bond vigilante. So the doomsayers, right, they contend that the reason that the 10-year Treasury keeps rising back into Ed's normal territory, meaning not a crisis, this is normal, is because nobody's buying them, because buyers don't deem the yield high enough to counter the assumption of rising inflation. Right. Which is not actually rising. Core inflation is at 2.5% and holding, although diesel is rising large part of what's going on in Iran. And that that conflict should be ending soon. So their theory says that bond buyers are turning their nose up at a 4.8% yield because they're concerned that inflation may go higher than that and that they'll lose purchasing power over the next 10 years.
1: Okay.
0: So, first of all, if it does go higher than that, it's not going to stay there for 10 years.
1: Right.
0: Okay? That's ridiculous.
1: Yeah.
0: Right. Witness the 9.1% inflation that we had in June of 22 under Biden, which long ago reversed course and came down once Jerome Powell realized that it wasn't, you know, transitory. Remember that word? So Ed Yardeni, his contention coming up here is that, first of all, these 10-year yields are returning to normalcy after the Fed's 2008 through 2017 ZIRP, remember Z-I-R-P?
1: Z-I-R-P, yeah.
0: Zero interest rate policy, right? It was between 0 and 0.25% for nearly 9 years. And that, secondly, stocks yielding 15 to 25% amid the ongoing AI revolution are far more attractive to investors than a 10-year Treasury paying just 4.8.
1: Well, right.
0: Well, duh.
1: Yeah.
0: Right?
1: Yeah.
0: I mean, so, you know, I love my friend Randy, but he's sometimes easily swayed by stuff like this, and he likes to stir the pot with it. So now he's stirring the pot through you.
1: Oh, well, yes. But blame Randy, blame Canada, blame whoever you want here. But,
0: right.
1: But let's talk about Ed Yardeni, one of your favorites here. He was on Larry Kudlow's program earlier this week, Tom, talking about the potential for this market rally to continue through this year's end and then into next year. Now, we have all heard the term FOMO, fear of missing out, but Ed has actually coined a new term called FEMO. So I'll let Ed explain it to you. Then you can tell us if you think he's onto something here.
5: I've scrambled to create a new term for what's going on. I call it FEMO, fabulous earnings momentum, to distinguish it from FOMO, which is fear of missing out. FOMO is when you buy stocks just because everybody else is. FEMO is when the earnings run so quickly that investors can't even believe it, and the valuation multiples have actually gone down. They haven't gone down because stock prices have gone down. They've gone down because earnings have outpaced price increases. So it's really tremendous. Obviously, a lot of it has been the profit margin, which confirms the productivity story. Look, Larry, by the end of the year, I think analysts are going to be predicting $415 per share for next year for the S&P 500.
6: Wow.
5: That's not a stretch. They're at 412 right now. Mm. And 415 times 20.2 gets you to 8,400 for the S&P 500 by year end, which is my forecast. Wow. And I've been called the most bullish forecaster on the street. Actually, the analysts are much more bullish. I haven't been bullish enough. I'm kind of racing to catch up with what earnings have actually been and what analysts have, as a result, raised their numbers to.
0: I love it. I love it. Fabulous earnings momentum, right? Buying stocks because the data and the earnings and the increased productivity supports buying stocks, not because the crowd is doing so and you don't want to miss out. You know, Jennifer, what I really liked about that interview was the second clip where Ed Yardeni weighed in on rising bond yields, not being a sign of a crisis in the bond market, but a return to normal from the recent abnormal, right? That ZIRP that we talked about, right? Saying that what's unusual was the Fed cutting rates to zero during the financial crisis of 2008 and leaving them there for 9 years. So let's play the rest of that interview.
5: I completely agree with you. 4 to 5% is just back to normal. I love all these people are saying that interest rates haven't been this high for decades. Actually, they haven't been this high since just before the great financial crisis. The great abnormal was where central banks were pegging interest rates to zero, both with zero Fed funds rate and with quantitative easing. And so we're back to normal, where a healthy economy should be. So to me, this is a sign of confidence in the economy.
1: That's a take I hadn't heard before, Tom.
0: Well, so let's play this out, right? Mm-hmm. So pretty much since COVID subsided, 10-year treasuries have fluctuated between the high threes and the mid fours. And every time they rose, buyers from around the world, right, because our 10 years yielding a lot higher than Europe's 10 years and, you know, all the rest of the countries, right? Every time they rose, buyers would show up at the treasury auctions and gobble them up, right? Thus driving the yields back down again, at which point the market, feeling less threatened by a competitive yield, would resume its climb, right? So that's the pattern that has existed for several years, Jennifer. But those behaviors are now, according to Ed, they seem to be falling by the wayside because the 10-year reached 4.8 yesterday, and we didn't see a wave of buying that drove the yield back down.
1: Right.
0: So if you think about it, that's because people are earning 15 to 25% in stocks, and they believe that that'll continue for months to come, and they don't want to settle for 4.8 by comparison.
1: Right. Yeah.
0: So rather than rising bond yields being a sign of some kind of a crisis in the bond market, right, what the bond vigilantes that he refers to have to say about it, what Yardeni is saying is that it's actually a sign of confidence in both the economy and the likelihood that stocks will continue this ascent that they're on. Right. And I think he's on to something. Look at the jobs numbers. Look at the construction jobs as a result of the AI build out. Right. Data centers going up in red states, even as the socialists and the anarchists are protesting them in the blue states. Right. So if this continues, we're going to have a tale of two economies in this country.
1: Yeah.
0: You know, the red state economies are going to be thriving amid common sense business incentives, lower state taxes, lower state regulation, and the blue states are going to be drowning in their anger, protesting anything that could possibly help them out of their malaise, and isolating themselves as more and more businesses leave the high tax environment that they have to create in order to confiscate the wealth that they need to run all their social programs. Yes. I mean, it's crazy.
1: Well, Tom, you mentioned the data centers there, and that brings us to our last and perhaps most insightful audio of this week. And that was David Bahnsen chiming in on what, if anything, can slow down this AI build out. And I found this so interesting, his conversation with Stuart Varney, Tom, and I can't wait to get your take on this.
7: What is the greatest AI risk that nobody's talking about?
8: Well, for investors, a lot of people think of AI risks about their jobs and the economy and everything. But for investors, there's no question it's capital. This thing is way more expensive than people thought. And to keep it going, and it's a unique model, Stuart, because the more successful it is, the more money it costs. Bigger users cost more. It isn't like most technology where costs come down. And capital markets right now, you see hundreds of billions of dollars of new debt, new equity. It's expensive. What if the capital stops funding or wants a better, more expensive terms? I think that's the biggest risk. How long the money spigot will stay on.
7: Why should I commit hundreds of billions now when a payoff doesn't hit me until 20 years down the road.
8: And people don't even know what the payoff will be. A million things are changing. There's a lot of uncertainty about what that return on invested capital is. So far, only one party has made money. That's the party getting the orders from the hyperscalers. Eventually, everyone else has to make money, the users. It may happen down the line, but will capital markets be patient enough? By the way, they never have been in history with any of these spending booms. Telecom, the internet, railroads.
0: Yeah, I think he's exactly right, Jennifer. Mm-hmm. The stocks that have been doing well are the chip makers who are benefiting from all of the spending and the investment that the hyperscalers have made in the last 18 months, right? Their profits are now. Mm-hmm. The hyperscaler profits are much later.
1: Right.
0: And people who own those stocks are likely to have to wait many months longer before they see a real return. So investors are like Jerry Maguire here saying, show me the money, right? And while the hyperscalers are spending for an enormous payday years down the road, the chip makers are seeing their profits this year.
1: Yeah.
0: And the stocks are rising in accordance with that. Remember, once the railroads had built their infrastructure, the profits roared in.
1: Right.
0: But it took time, right? The railroad barons, as they were called back in the day, right? So the potential is nothing like, it's like nothing any economy has ever seen. But investors are going to need to be selective. They're going to need to be vigilant and especially patient.
1: For sure. And, you know, you've compared this before to the railroad boom way back when. I think the difference now with AI, I mean, there were only so many places the tracks could go, right? And then we had the interstate system come along. It changed that game. Mm-hmm. We will see that same kind of thing happen with this AI boom. It's just a matter of kind of waiting things out and seeing who the real winners are as this boom progresses. But they have more room to run here than the railroads did, right?
0: Oh, absolutely.
1: Yeah.
0: Yeah, I mean, the potential here is just, it's not just geometric, it's it's logarithmic. I mean, if you know the difference between the two from math class, I mean, it's acceleration squared.
1: Right.
0: It's crazy how much productivity this is going to result in.
1: Yeah, for sure. But there are so many smaller companies emerging now in this AI boom, Tom. I mean, how do you separate the companies who are building that lasting advantage with how much they're spending with those who are simply coming along spending aggressively because they see their competitors do it? How do you separate the winners and losers out of all this?
0: Well, you know, like I said, you got to be selective. You got to be vigilant. I mean, Micron. You know, who knew that storage and memory were what's going to be required here? I mean, they can't fill the orders fast enough. You know, the energy companies that are going to have to supply the energy. You know, there's a company out there that basically makes small nuclear reactors, something that'll fit in the back of a van. Right. That can power an entire municipality, like a small city like Nashua, right, or Manchester. You know, if we get one of those little reactors, right, if they become, you know, if they get approval from the government, right, for their manufacture, there's enough coolant and safeguards built into all of that. Man, you know, you can power these data centers forever and ever. And the concern that the blue state protesters have about noise and, you know, water usage and all these other things, that all goes by the wayside. Mm-hmm. So, I mean, there's just so much potential here. I mean, the world is going to be a completely different place in just 10 or 15 years, never mind 50 years from now.
1: Yeah.
0: So, it's incredible.
1: So much economic data right now for the Federal Reserve to consider. I don't know. Do you want to make any predictions about what Kevin Warsh and company actually do in this next week?
0: I'm guessing they're going to stand pat.
1: Okay.
0: I think they're going to hold off because, you know, as you know, as Scott Bessent said, you know, if we get continued cooling inflation, we're going to get the numbers, right? We're going to get the inflation numbers are due out within days. And the Fed will react to those. They'll have that data before their meeting next Tuesday and Wednesday. And, you know, core inflation is at 2.5, you know, so I'll share this analogy again. You know, if you're coming up on an intersection and you see a red light up ahead, you see cars stopped at the red light. And as you're slowing down approaching the intersection, the light turns green. Right. And the cars that were parked there are all accelerating and they're going through the green light. If you apply the brakes, the people behind you are going to be honking on the horn saying, what the hell are you doing? You're slowing down for a green light. You know, what's the matter with you? And that's a recipe for, you know, an accident. It's possibly a road rage, you know, occurring. Yeah. I mean, Kevin Warsh doesn't want to deal with a road rage of the investor community in October and November, right, when the GDP number for the third quarter comes out in the fours, right, when it's got a four handle, you know, oh, geez, crap, you know, we cut rates and we shouldn't have back at their September 15th meeting. He doesn't, he's going to wait. He's just going to keep his powder dry and wait.
1: Yeah.
0: So I hope that they don't, you know, the jobs number, you know, as good as it was when that came out last Friday, a lot of people looked at that and said, yeah, you know, if this was Jerome Powell, good news would be bad news because it means they're not going to cut rates. In fact, they may even raise them. And there was some rumbling about that. So ironically enough, Kevin Warsh is saying, no, no, we're not going to do that anymore. We're not going to give you forward guidance. We're going to look at the data. We're going to make our decision. We'll announce it and then we won't comment. Okay. Well, tell what's his name, Waller, and some of the others there, because they keep giving speeches and flapping their gums, you know, and the markets respond to what they're saying. Rumor has it that there are fewer people on the open market committee than the nine that 2 months ago predicted the need to raise rates at the September meeting. Now, maybe it's down to only three now, meaning it's moving in the right direction.
1: We'll certainly be watching. Yeah, we'll watch it for you here on Retirement Intelligence with Tom Bruckner and break it all down for you here on next week's show. But as always, if you want to discuss how all of these differing headlines right now about the economy, the market, bond yields, how does that impact you, your portfolio, schedule a meeting at gotonight.com, gotoknight.com, or feel free to talk to us off the air, 595-4990. That connects you with a team at Strategic Asset Conservation. 595-4990. But in this first segment, typically, Tom, we hear from your money honey, Maria Bartiromo. I have to make note of this week, because you and I were messaging about this as the news came down last week that she was fired, let go from Fox early in August. Depending on which side you listen to, her attorney still says, no. So there's a lot of legal wrangling going on here, but what a disappointment. Wow.
0: Yeah, I think that was a dumb move.
1: Yeah.
0: I mean, they, you know, Fox has, you know, well, look at the other people they've done it to, right? I mean, Lou Dobbs, you know, Tucker Carlson, Greta Van Susteren. It's so disappointing, you know, and to me, I know that there's some family dynamics involved with the Murdoch family. Okay. So Lachlan, who's kind of running the show, his wife is a Looney Tunes lefty. And, you know, she's in his ear and, you know, who knows what's going on. I mean, when the dust settles, I mean, Maria may have a case, you know, she's under contract. So, right, I mean, she's going to make a ton of money through 2027 through 29. I forget which it is. You know, but she may just decide, you know what, if they can succeed in silencing me until 2009, my marketability that far out from my firing in 2026, I may be old leftovers here by then. You know, she may just forego what's left on her contract and go someplace, you know, where she's wanted and where she'll command an immediate audience. You know, there's a rumor that says she might be going to 60 Minutes.
1: And CBS could use her right now. They've kind of had some big departures themselves lately. So that would be a good pickup for that
0: show. And,
1: you
0: know, I mean, I'm sure Christopher Ruddy over at Newsmax is probably saying, hey, come start a Newsmax business channel, you know, and start from scratch. But, you know, she doesn't need the money.
1: No.
0: She has a very highly respected voice. And, you know, hopefully her non-compete doesn't prevent her from guest appearances on a wide variety of other networks.
1: Yeah.
0: But, you know, if it does, she may say, hey, you know what? Keep your money. You know, I don't need it. I want my autonomy. I want my ability to influence things with my intelligent opinion, my informed opinion. Look at the relationships that she has.
1: Right.
0: I mean, you know, she broadcasts from Davos in Switzerland, from Jackson Hole. She's interviewing all the movers and shakers all the time. You know, President Trump has given her multiple interviews over the years. You know, that one person was saying she might be ideal for White House press secretary.
1: Yes, that's been floating around.
0: I don't think she has the patience for that.
1: No,
0: for that
1: she doesn't need that job. She does not need it. But stay tuned. I can't wait for her memoir. Whenever that comes out, I'm going to read this. So stay tuned. We'll see where Maria ends up next. But coming up here on Retirement Intelligence with Tom Brockner, you've seen and heard a guy saying he hates annuities for years, and you should too. Well, the numbers are now telling us a different story when it comes to this particular retirement strategy. We're going to break down the facts for you after the break, right here on Retirement Intelligence with Tom Brockner.

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1: Time. It moves differently now, quicker than it did when I was younger. So much, in fact, I appreciate
2: it more. Time, it turns out, is something to be respected. Like they say, it waits for no one. There was a time when I wished I could have some of it back. Now, I look at it differently. I can't bargain with time, I can't manipulate it. Just respect and make the most of it.
1: Case in point, I've never once regretted the time I spend with my grandchildren.
2: I can read to my granddaughter's class.
1: Or when I grab my rod and reel and head off to the lake.
2: No more rushed three-day weekends.
1: Now when I do those things, I find it's time well spent.
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1: To be honest, I never thought retiring would be a good use of my time. 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
2: It kind of changes your perspective.
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0: Welcome back to Retirement Intelligence. He is Tom Bruckner of Strategic Asset Conservation. I'm Jennifer Perry. 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His face pops up on my screen, and I have a visceral reaction, but everyone has seen him, Tom. Ken Fisher of Fisher Investments. You know this guy. Yeah, he spent more than $50 million over the years on his anti-annuity campaign, saying things like, I hate annuities, and you should too, and I'd rather go to hell than sell you an annuity. Well,
1: Eternal damnation
0: rather than selling an annuity.
1: That's quite a juxtaposition there for the guy who looks like Walter Matthau's uglier younger brother.
0: Yeah, a little bit skinnier too, but yeah. And it seems his message may not be sinking in, because here are annuity sales numbers for you over the past 5 years. I want to go back to 2021, $254 billion. Goes up the next year to $312 billion, then $385 billion. $434 billion. And then last year, $461 billion. We're kind of continuing that upward trend in 2026 as well. These numbers do not exactly scream, people hate annuities, do they? Weird.
1: No, they don't. And so here's the problem, okay? Ken Fisher's ads, they all talk about being a fiduciary and how they're different. Well, I got news for you. Anybody that has the same licenses that his people have are also fiduciaries, right? By definition, by licensure, okay? But here's the problem. A fiduciary, the base definition of a fiduciary is somebody who's pledged to advance their client's interests even if it's not in their own best interest, okay? Mm-hmm. So use a product that a client needs, even if it pays far less than other products that you also have to sell that client, okay? That's the definition of a fiduciary. However, here's the problem. AUM, assets under management, pays typically 1% per year, okay? So you put $100,000 into an AUM account and the market averages 8.3%, that money in 10 years grows to $217,000.
0: Okay.
1: The 1% over that 10-year period for the advisor total over $17,000. Okay? So they're growing your money from $100,000 to $217,000 and they're being paid $17,000 by you out of your money. That reduces your yield, right? So 217 plus 17, you should be at 234, but you're only at 217 because the advisor got their 1% every year. Now, compare that to an annuity commission. The industry averages around 5%. Some advisors take it up front,
0: okay,
1: on the original $100,000.
0: Okay.
1: That's not $17,000. That's $5,000.
0: Right? Yeah.
1: Stop. No more. You don't get any more money, you know, Mr. Annuity Salesman. Okay. So our firm is set up on what's called a trail, right? We get the industry average is 0.51%. Okay. So that's half of the 1% that the AUM advisor gets. So, but here's the key. The 0.5% is paid to us out of the insurance company's assets, not out of the client's assets.
0: Okay.
1: So the client with AUM is out 17 grand. With the annuity, they're out nothing. So who's the fiduciary here?
0: Right.
1: Right?
0: Yeah.
1: And then imagine this scenario, okay? So a fiduciary has the entire financial toolbox in front of them, right? Because you don't know when you go into a first client interview, you know, what you're going to uncover, you know, what concerns or problems you're going to diagnose.
0: Sure.
1: Right? It's okay, let's meet and let's talk. So, you know, so-and-so presents with, right, these symptoms, okay? They've got too much non-performing cash. Their risk profile is higher than what they're telling me their comfort level with risk is, right? On a scale of one, they're telling me they're a five and a four. And yet I look at the pie chart on page one of their statement, and it looks like the portfolio of a 42-year-old instead of the 63-year-old sitting in front of me, okay? So, you know, you uncover things, right? You you diagnose, and then you solve, right? That's the, you know, you go where the evidence takes you, right? You go where the need to solve is. You go where their priorities, not yours. Mm-hmm. You don't sell them what you want to sell them, right? You put solutions, design solutions into place that solve the problems with which they present. Mm. That's what a fiduciary does. Okay. So now imagine a scenario where you're laying on an operating table. Okay. You're about to go in for surgery. The anesthesiologist is lowering the mask on your face and telling you to count backwards from 100. Mm-hmm. Okay. You happen to overhear the lead surgeon come into the operating room and tell the head nurse to take 1/3 of the tools off the operating tray. Get those out of my OR. I don't believe in those tools.
0: I'm trying to get myself off that bed and get out of there.
1: Yeah. I mean, I'm putting my hand over my mouth and telling the anesthesiologist, stop. Hold on here. Wait a minute. I'm going to sit up and I'm going to say to the surgeon, what's your problem with those tools?
0: Yeah, why wouldn't you want everyone available?
1: I don't believe in those tools. I'd rather go to hell than use those tools. Okay. I'm out of here. All right. Because if you don't know what you're going to need when you get in there, when you open me up, what if you need one of those tools? Well, they're in the trash can in the other room right now, and they need to be disinfected again because that's where you told the head nurse to put them. Mm-hmm. Okay. So how do you know? So what's the number one concern among retirees polled and has been for 11 years? It's outliving our money.
0: Absolutely. Yeah.
1: And the reason that's the number one concern, and Ken Fisher does not understand this, nor do his people, it's the number one concern because adult children recently lost their father, at which point mom moved in with them because they had what? Run out of money. Mm-hmm. Right? So with an annuity, If it's properly designed, you can run out of account value, but you can never run out of income as long as you're alive. Mm-hmm. Right? So now you have the care dollars that you need to pay for the care that mom needs when she moves in with you as an adult child. And as you're living that experience firsthand, you're saying to your spouse, we don't ever want to put our children in a situation like this.
0: Yeah.
1: We don't want to run out of money. Run out of income, you know, like mom did before she moved in. And, you know, all four of us siblings had to pitch in. You know, she's living with us, but our other three siblings are pitching in money to pay for her care. Mm-hmm. Okay. Because we can't do it ourselves, you know. And what about the cost to the spouse, the stay at home mom? You know, she could be in her mid-50s, right? And her mother-in-law now moves in with her. And, you know, because her husband has the higher paying job, right, because he didn't take 20 years off to raise children like she did, right? She just recently rejoined the workforce as an empty nester. She now has to drop out of the workforce. And what does that do to her Social Security contributions?
0: Mm, she gets
1: while she's caring for his mom in their house, right? So she's contributing less. So there's a huge sacrifice there. That happens. And people understand that because they're living it firsthand as retirees with elderly parents. That's why the number one concern among retirees polled is outliving our money. We don't want to ever run out of income. Well, Fidelity Investments, Vanguard, none of these major brokerage companies are going to keep paying you an income after you deplete your value to zero. Mm-hmm. When you go through your money with those products, right, mutual funds, et cetera, once you've sold everything and you've used that money to pay for care, you're now out of income.
0: Right.
1: With an annuity, you can go to zero and the income continues. So why are you throwing out, Mr. Surgeon, 1/3 of the tools on your operating tray when you don't know what you're going to uncover when you get in there? Mm-hmm. What if you get in there, you know, as a fiduciary and you uncover familial longevity, right? One of the questions we often ask is, okay, so to what ages did your parents live or how old are they if they're still alive? Did you have any aunts or uncles that made it past the median life expectancy age of 84.6? And you're writing these numbers down, or you're writing the ages down, and when you're all done and you go to grandparents, you know, you've got an 88, an 89, a 91, a 93, a 97, and a 101. Mm-hmm. You've got familial longevity screaming off the page at you, Jennifer, and yet you'd rather go to hell than solve that problem with an annuity?
0: Right? It doesn't make sense.
1: What is that?
0: Yeah.
1: That is so irrational. It is so emotionally irresponsible. I mean, to make a statement like that, I'd rather go to hell than sell you an annuity. Somebody has really been brainwashed, by the securities industry or by the competition to say that, you know, I hate losing business to these annuity salesmen. Mm-hmm. Well, look, the people that offer annuities are very often, you know, fellow equally licensed investment professionals who haven't thrown out one third of the tools on the operating tray. Mm-hmm. They haven't reached into their financial toolbox and says, I hate this, I hate this, I hate this. Get rid of all this crap. All I want to sell is risk, right? What about the long-term care problem? Well, you know, a lot of these quote-unquote fiduciaries never solve the long-term care problem. There are two waves of spending in retirement. The bucket list wave, right after we retire, usually in the 5 to 7 years after we retire, we spend money on cruises, on gifts, on new cars.
0: Renovations,
1: to our homes, right? Going into, you know, we want these renovations to last 20 years, right? So we're getting the new roof. We're going from a 40-gallon tank to a tankless water heater. Mm-hmm. You know, we're replacing the furnace and the air conditioner. All this spending happens in the first few years after retirement. Then we get into our sedentary 70s, right? We don't want to travel. We don't live out of a suitcase anymore. Just going to do local stuff. Then the care wave of spending hits, usually around 83 to 87. Okay, where's that money going to come from?
2: Well, you know, if the stock market performs well enough,
1: okay, well, the stock market has been down for, in the case of the NASDAQ, 18 years.

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1: Is in time horizon than ours.
2: Yeah.
1: Right? And we're going to dip into that for the new roof, the new car, you know, the vacation that we take everybody on, you know, all of our adult children and their kids, you know, to, you know, wherever, Rome, Bora Bora, Disney, whatever. Okay. We're going to dip into that pot of money for memory maker vacations and events. So, you know, if you balance things, if you don't throw out half the tools in the toolbox, right? If you are a true fiduciary, meaning that you're going to go where the evidence takes you, you're going to diagnose the need and solve the client's priorities rather than jamming risk down their throat, because that's what you do.
2: Mm-hmm.
1: It's not about you. It's about the client. Anyway, there's my riff on Fisher. Mr. Fisher and his and his crazy marketing.
2: Yeah.
1: I mean, can you imagine somebody advertising, I hate mutual funds and you should too. I hate the stock market and you should too. You know, you're going to be this old crusty curmudgeon that everybody's just going to dismiss as that guy's crazy.
2: Yeah. And hey, look at the numbers, look at the evidence, look at how these different strategies perform. Doesn't matter whether you're talking about the market or annuities, it's about getting the solutions that are right for you. And the great thing today is there are so many different tools out there. So it really comes down to a question of which surgeon do you want to work with? The one who has all the tools on the table or the one who's just simply eliminating your options? That's not the approach they take at Strategic Asset Conservation. If you want to look at some of the strategies that have developed today, let's talk about it. GoToKnight.com is where you can schedule a meeting with Tom and the team. GoToKnight.com. Or you can always give us a call off the air. Let's talk about it at 595-4990. 595-4990. But before we wrap up here this week on Retirement Intelligence, Tom, we have to note, you know, that today obviously marks an important anniversary. Everyone remembers where they were 25 years ago on 9/11. And in fact, after last week's show, I think you did something really pretty special for some of our local veterans. Again, a great way, I think, to remember the sacrifice so many made.
1: Yeah, so we had our annual run walk for Veterans Count. It's a charity that I've been involved in. It's a subsidiary of Easter Seals. We raise money for veterans with a wide variety of needs, in some cases addiction therapy, job placement, transportation, you know, a new water heater, whatever the need is that a veteran has. Caseworkers go out to their homes, meet with them, determine the need, and then pay solve those problems with cash.
2: Okay. Oh, wow.
1: So we had a fundraiser. It was a run walk through Mine Falls in Nashua. We were the prime sponsor of that event last Saturday. We had record turnout. We had record participation. We had record fundraising, and it was all for our first responders and our veterans. So very proud to have done it. Strategic Asset Conservation, my firm, has been a participant in that program for many, many years. And it was just great. It was beautiful weather. It was perfect running weather.
2: Mm.
1: You know, 67 degrees at the finish line when people came back, you know, over the 5K run walk that we did. And it was so much fun. I've got so many great friends on that on the board that served with me. Great people, you know, communitarians, people who just give of their time and their energy and their money. And it was a great day.
2: I think a good reminder, too, the community comes together still for our first responders, our veterans. That's how you make a difference in the world today. Even with all the negativity out there, Tom, there's still a lot of positives.
1: Absolutely.
2: So again, if you want to learn more about Tom and the team at Strategic Asset Conservation, what they do here in the community, follow us online anytime. 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And if there's something that sparked a question with you during today's show, you can always reach out 595-4990, 595-4990 to start the conversation. But Tom, as always, thank you for your

0: take on the headlines. I appreciate it.
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0: time. It moves differently now, quicker than it did when I was younger. So much, in fact, I appreciate
1: it more. Time, it turns out, is something to be respected. Like they say, it waits for no one. There was a time when I wished I could have some of it back. Now, I look at it differently. I can't bargain with time, I can't manipulate it, just respect and make the most of it.
0: Case in point, I've never once regretted the time I spend with my grandchildren.
1: I can read to my granddaughter's class.
0: Or when I grab my rod and reel and head off to the lake.
1: No more rushed three-day weekends.
0: Now when I do those things, I find it's time well spent.
1: Now we leave on Tuesday.
0: To be honest, I never thought retiring would be a good use of my time. But like I said, I look at it differently now.
1: It kind of changes your perspective.
0: 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Plan for this time in my life, my retirement.
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7: Dorothy J. Chicharo.
8: Luis Alfonso Chimbo.
6: Ceremonies have been underway on the 25th anniversary of the 9/11 attacks.
7: Nicholas Paul.
6: The reading of the names of over 2,700 people killed in the attack on New York's Twin Towers in the city's annual ceremony. Bells are rung, marking the times the jetliners crashed into the buildings. Vice President Vance is there, as are former Presidents Biden, Obama, George W. Bush, and Clinton. All the former first ladies are there. At the Pentagon,
9: Petty Officer Third Class Melissa Rose Barnes, United States Navy.
6: The ceremony underway. President Trump and the First Lady Melania Trump, with the crowd
9: Master
6: hearing
9: Sergeant
6: names of those who perished in that attack.
9: United
6: Threats
9: States
6: remain, says ABC News Chief Justice Correspondent Pierre Thomas.
10: Not only do you have the threat from ISIS and Al-Qaeda, which still have thousands of members worldwide,

0: You're also seeing people being radicalized online and through social media. There's concern about technology, drones, and just yesterday, the Department of Homeland Security told us that they're concerned that terrorists are using AI to try to build better explosives and biological weapons.
1: The latest major inflation report is no surprise, says ABC's Jim Ryan.
2: From last August to this, the consumer price index rose 3.4%, mirroring the month before and matching analysts' expectations. Soaring gas prices continue to drive the surge. Strip out food and energy costs, and the CPI comes in at a tepid 2.5%. Fed policymakers will take today's report into account when they meet next week to consider the direction of interest rates.
1: British lawmakers in the House of Commons have voted down a bill to allow doctor-assisted dying for the terminally ill in England and Wales. Oil prices have eased somewhat today. 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
7: Drivers who illegally pass school buses will face steeper penalties. Friends and family took to the road to honor Charlie St. Clair. And a Kingston man has been accused of sexually assaulting a child at a Maine campground over a period of several years. Good morning, I'm Tom Novak. Governor Kelly Ayotte joined Manchester Mayor Jay Rue and Superintendent of Schools Jennifer Camille to talk about a new law which increases the criminal penalties and fines for motorists who illegally pass school buses. On Thursday, the three highlighted the tighter restrictions put in place with the hope of not only protecting students, but also other motorists. Starting January 1st, motorists who pass a bus illegally will be hit with a $300 fine, plus a penalty assessment, and a mandatory 7-day suspension of their license. Those caught a second time face a Class A misdemeanor, at least a $750 fine, and a loss of their license for at least 30 days. A third offense results in a $750 fine, at least 15 days in jail, and an indefinite loss of their license for at least a year, and a requirement to complete a driver safety course. Friends and family gathered to remember Charlie St. Clair, organizer of the Laconia Motorcycle Week and popular state representative. On Thursday, friends and family took to the road in remembrance of the 76-year-old with a motorcycle run that began in Ochepee Park, through the Weirs, and ended with his silver-colored motorcycle hearse and glass-enclosed casket trailer arriving at the St. Clair family plot in Union Cemetery. St. Clair passed away back on August 22nd from injuries he suffered in a crash in Ohio back on August 4th. Authorities say a Kingston man has been accused of sexually assaulting a child at a campground in Maine over a period of several years. On Wednesday, police arrested John DeFina on a warrant out of Cumberland County, Maine, which charged the 81-year-old with multiple counts of sexual contact against a child under the age of 13. Authorities say the assaults occurred at the Four Seasons campground over a period of several years. Following his arrest, DeFina was ordered held at the Rockingham County Jail, pending a hearing for his extradition back to Maine. In sports, the Red Sox are back to work tonight when they host the Royals in the start of a 3-game series. First pitch crosses home plate at 7:10. I'm Tom Novak for WFEA News.
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7: For today, we'll see sunny skies with highs in the mid-70s. Tonight, clear skies with lows dropping into the upper 40s. For your weekend on Saturday, sunny, though we could see a few afternoon clouds and highs in the upper 70s. Sunday, rain with highs in the mid-70s. That's a look at your Granite State forecast on 99.9 and AM 1370 WFEA.
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8: We want to tell you what we know as we know it, but we just got a report in that there's been some sort of explosion at
4: the World Trade

0: Trade Center in New York City.
1: 4 blocks north of the World Trade Center, plane has just completely collapsed. The entire building has just collapsed, as if a demolition team set off. When you see the old demolitions of these old buildings, it folded down on itself and it is not there anymore.
2: Stand by in the world today. They seem to have the north problem at the North Tower, Peter.
3: Let's look at the North Tower quickly.
2: Seems to be coming down.
3: Oh my God.
2: The second tower.
3: It's hard to put it into words, and maybe one doesn't need to. Both trade towers, where thousands of people work on this day, Tuesday, have now been attacked and destroyed.
4: Reflective, of course, on the 25th anniversary. And I think that, you know, we are reflective every year on this date. I appreciate all the emails and the chats that we had during our last broadcast. Ray is still with us. He's going to be popping in talking about that. As I always tell people, especially when we're on the remotes, you sit in the chair, you never know where the questions are going to come from. So I think that's really important. 50th anniversary, September Fest. Chris, I'm going to bring you in before we bring on our guests, because we're going to talk about the history of the area. Many of you know, before I started broadcasting, Manchester, my home turf, Portsmouth. I grew up there. My only absences from that area were my time in the military and my parents' time in the military. And so, you know, it's nice for me to be back here broadcasting, because I get to see my friend Sue, who I never get to see and who I never answer or text, or, you know, because it's chaos across the board. But, you know, you said something. I met you in the store when we had our little bit of break. You know, it's a pretty easy trip to come up here. This is what we're telling them. That's why we said we wanted to broadcast here.
5: Yeah, it was a skip and a hop. 45 minutes, and it was just so quick and easy. And first of all, this place, I haven't been here in over 20 years, and I will be back because it's a skip and a hop. And the amazing items and the amount, just so many arrays of things to... you know, children's jackets and clothes, and I had to get a new flannel.
4: I saw that. You got your flannel ready for the fall.
5: Yes.
4: And then they have a new general store inside, too. And look, if you eat the fudge, you're going to be doomed. But there are a lot of other great things here. I'm looking at the flyer, and that's my family car right there. That station wagon suit. No, it's not my car, but that's the car we had. And if you look hard enough, I'm trapped as a prisoner in the back. Also, great sales, too. They have a Ruger right in time for squirrel hunting, because the squirrels are out there bothering the heck out of my backyard. $199, $100 off for a nice .22, a really great weapon. We'll talk about some other things as well. But as I alluded to, Sue has brought a wonderful guest. And for my listeners, we don't have Sue on enough. She's going to be back on us on the 17th, if I can get her up early, apparently, to talk about the Constitution. But she is one of my dear friends, Sue Palladora, of course. Sue, how are you this morning?
6: I'm doing fine, Jeff. How are you?
4: Outstanding.
6: This is a nice, bright, sunny day.
4: Nice, bright, sunny day.
6: Windy.
4: And you and I get to talk about some history.
6: Right.
4: I love this area because, you know, you're a transplant here. You moved here. You're from Puerto Rico, served in the United States Air Force. Thank you for your service. And you found your way. And you really love this area, don't you?
6: Well, this is became my home.
4: Yeah.
6: And I did not know that I like history so much until I started looking at all the historical aspects. And I found so much history that I haven't been able to really move on.
4: Well, it's funny too, Sue. People tease me because I'm so proud of my state and I talk about it all the time. And then I tell them about you, because you run circles around me half the time on some of the things I've forgotten about history. She's the Columbo of history. She's become an incredible, I wouldn't say amateur sleuth, because that doesn't do it justice. It becomes really a passion for what you've been able to advocate. You've been advocating for the North Cemetery, advocating for markers being placed up to really respect our history. And you brought someone along with you. Why don't you go ahead and introduce him?
6: Yes, this is Michael Janulis, and his focus is on the shots not heard around the world. Wrote a book about it. And so his focus is on what happened at Fort William & Mary today for Constitution 250 years ago.
4: Amazing that we're in that 250th anniversary. Michael, good morning to you. How are you, sir?
7: Good morning. Thank you for the introduction and for inviting me. I'm very excited to talk about this particular aspect of our history, which is long neglected and pretty much almost forgotten, actually. So sorry to have to say that.
4: Yeah, and if not for you, too. And, I mean, once again, reading the book and also reading some of the other things you've advocated to remind people about certainly that part, too. Go ahead, Sue. Sorry.
6: Well, I was just going to say one of the projects that I had, and I have too many projects going on, but the legislature is now getting ready for the next term.
4: Correct.
6: All right. And my thought was, I'm kind of a little, I've heard through the years how New Hampshire doesn't do enough
4: mm-hmm.
6: to advertise their own history.
4: Yep.
6: If you look at the Massachusetts website, they have it plastered all over the place.
4: Yeah.
6: And you can visit here and you can visit there. You go to the New Hampshire website and you have parks and you have beaches and you have, you know, covered bridges, and hardly nothing is said about that. So legislatively, somebody needs to do something about,
4: oh yeah,
6: you know, creating an expanded version of our tourism department to focus on nothing but the history that was made here.
4: There we go. We can get your point there for that, too. And, you know, Michael coming over there. I could just imagine after the Battle of Lexington and Concord, some guy sitting in some office going, all right, well, what are we going to call this thing? We need, okay, PR people, come on. Come up with a name. Shot heard around the world. I like it. Shot heard around the world. Let's go with that. But that really is factually not really correct, is it, Michael?
7: Well, there was a lot of shots not heard around the world in Lexington and Concord. But there were shots fired 4 months earlier in New Castle, New Hampshire, at Fort William and Mary, now Fort Constitution. But while I'm thinking on that point, I'd like to raise a very important aspect of New Hampshire history being, as Sue described, somewhat neglected. You know, I think we ought to strive to be not equal to Lexington and Concord, but say head and shoulders, maybe just shoulder high to them, so that we might get better respect for our history in the process.
4: Right. So, you know, and once again, guys, the great thing about
7: I was asked by somebody, what are you trying to do, start a war with Lexington and Concord? I said, good God, no, I'm just trying to bring some facts forward.
4: Now, people ask me that all the time, especially when I bring it up, you know, the shot not heard around the world, you know, your wonderful writing on this as well. I just happen to think Granite Staters, New Hampshireites, are far more humbler than people in Massachusetts. That's what it is. Or I should say it the other way. We don't have egos, is what it comes down to.
7: That, so, you know, humans are the same everywhere. I don't know if I can buy that.
4: But, you know, it is interesting. You know, what's interesting is that I lived right near Lexington and Concord when I was at Hanscom Air Force Base. And so I heard more about that and failing to realize I was from New Hampshire than I heard about New Hampshire. So when you start to talk to people about the story, how do you start talking about it and try to bring them in to help them understand, one, that this wonderful fort is out there. We've got to do a little bit more to repair it. But this wonderful history is out there. How do you start bringing into the story?
7: That's a great question. I like that question because when I first moved to this area, submarines brought me to this area, by the way.
4: Okay, Navy guy?
7: Civil contractor.
4: Okay, excellent.
7: During the overhaul stage. And I fell in love with this whole area. When we went looking for a piece of property in Newcastle to live closer to the base of the yard, the real estate agent pointed out a house on Walbeck Street and said, you know, we can't prove it. We don't have the documentation, but the scuttlebutt is that Paul Revere slept in that house that's up for sale. And you ought to consider buying it for that reason alone. I walked away in a state of shock because I did not know that Paul Revere rode to Portsmouth with this awesome urgency that he had. Hey, the king wants to secure the gunpowder at the fort. You guys better secure it or you'll lose it. And I didn't know that story. I knew all about Lexington and Concord.
4: Right.
7: It turns out that the ride that Paul Revere made to Portsmouth was in December. It was the most grueling time of the year, and it could arguably be considered the most grueling ride of his entire political life.
4: Well, absolutely, and he found his way to Portsmouth. You know, so,
7: and he's not commemorated in the city.
4: And we don't do that. You know, if not for people like you, and certainly Sue, whenever we get a chance to talk about it. You know, so you hear that. Did you buy the house?
7: No.
4: Oh, shoot. All right.
7: So I would have liked
4: it. It's still out there, right? So now you get that bite. You get that little bit of history. And so what do you do with that? Do you suddenly realize that Paul Revere here and you're like, why the hell was he here?
7: I got a little miffed that, okay. You know, that now all of a sudden I'm running into people that, Oh, my gosh, I didn't know. You know, there was cannon and muskets fired over there during that initial assault. And I'm running into people that not only never knew that Paul Revere rode to the area, but they didn't know that there were shots fired and that they risked their lives and a date with the hangman brought down the king's flag, which by itself was worthy of a drawn and quartering in those days. One lawmaker got sentenced to be drawn and quartered for being offensive to the crown. It never actually happened, but, you know, there could have been at least dates with the hangman for each of them.
6: Well, so are you guys familiar with that, drawn and quartered?
4: No, I don't know what that means. I don't think I like it, though. That's why I didn't join the Navy.
7: Oh, I don't think we should.
4: I didn't like any of their treatment.
7: We shouldn't go there. It's really gruesome.
4: It is gruesome. So, you know, once again, it's not one of those things. It's just, it is very gruesome. So we start to find out more about this history and the importance of the fort. But the thing is, you brought up a couple things. How, and Sue, you can come in on this as well. How did the group, the Sons of Liberty and the groups in the area start to coalesce around, Paul Revere is telling us something. How did they start making that gathering and start making the plan?
6: It had to do with a committee of correspondents.
4: Okay.
6: Okay. Paul Revere wrote for the committee of correspondents in Boston. His boss was Joseph Warren, who was the leader of the Sons of Liberty in Boston. He came here to speak with Samuel Cutts, who was the head of the Committee of Correspondence.
4: Yes.
6: So, and he was, at first, when he arrived, he was lost, trying to look for Samuel Cutts, one of the loyalists.
7: Well, he wasn't exactly lost, but I get your point.
4: What did he do? He hit a pub?
6: No. He wanted to locate him, and so he started inquiring.
4: Okay.
6: All right. And
7: right in the center of town.
6: Yeah.
7: That's important.
6: And
4: so when he starts inquiring, what is he doing? Knocking on doors and knocking on doors?
6: He just got to the merchant and says, "Did you know where I can find Samuel Cutts?"
4: Okay.
6: You know? And
7: That was William Torrey that he approached.
6: Yeah.
7: He's an important figure because he gave very important sworn testimony to the fact that Paul Revere rode into the center of Portsmouth and that they then went to meet and commiserate in Studley's Tavern.
6: Mm-hmm.
7: People are missing that.
4: Yeah.
7: The history record is loaded with all kinds of references to, he casually left Boston in the morning of that day. No, it was an all-night grueling affair for him.
4: And so they're gathering together. Sure. Now, is the tavern still around? I know I've been close to it, but the tavern's not, it doesn't exist anymore either.
7: Yes, it does.
6: The house does.
4: Okay,
6: I mean,
4: good.
6: Not as a tavern.
7: It was slated to get torn down to make way for the Federal Building on Daniel Street, but historians Mrs. Paula Durr here, Sue, was gracious enough to and energetic enough to get that house saved, and they had to cut it in two to get it moved from Daniel Street down to Hancock Street, and it still is no sign commemorating the important pivotal fact that they met to raise hell with King George.
4: Okay, guys, what we're going to do is take a real quick break. We'll come back to Sue and Michael and talk a little bit more about this. And I know a lot of our listeners are hearing this story for the first time, and you should be outraged. And I sincerely mean that. You should be outraged that, one, we as a state are not advocating for our very important role in all the events, not only 250 years, but the events before we started our move towards independence, leading up to that, and certainly after that as well. It's important that we reclaim that history that many people have forgotten, and it really is our birthright.
7: Well, you remind me of a point to help remember this story that...
4: So hold that, Michael, and we'll come right back. We'll come right back to you. All right, we'll take a break right back. Right here, Kittery Trading Post, 50th anniversary of their first September Fest right here.
7: Jeez, I'm bubbling over.
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6: Back, we are in Kittery, Maine. People ask me why are we in Kittery, Maine, because when we looked at the people who come to the Kittery Trading Post, a lot of people from our listening area come over here, and as Chrissy mentioned, she's hanging out listening to this wonderful story and getting to understand the shot not heard around the world and why it's important. Look, it's just a skip for you guys. And the other thing is, Sue, you know, I think people forget. I mean, we have people from Portsmouth who go to Manchester and enjoy meals and stuff like that, but you can't not come to the Kittery Trading Post, and then if you like, okay, I didn't plan for lunch, walk out, and you're going to find places everywhere to eat.
7: Of course. Weather Vane is right across
6: right
7: the street.
6: Right across the street, the Weather Vane, and good a good cost as well. So, Michael, we have this, you know, very important gathering. They make their way to the center of Portsmouth, of course, and Paul Revere is there. So they gather together. Now, where are they going to go now?

0: How do they, one, how do they get together, and how do they make that they need to advance on the fort?
1: Well, Stoodley's Tavern was a popular meeting place at the time. It was just a block or so from the center of town, which was then called the Parade.
0: Okay.
1: And Paul Revere arrived at the parade, jumped off his horse in a state of high anxiety. Where can I find Samuel Cutts? Did anybody know where, you know? And he hooked up with William Torrey, who directed him to Samuel Cutts, who happened to be walking on the parade at the time. And it's important to note that Paul Revere did not meet Samuel Cutts at his home. He met Samuel Cutts in the parade. And the reason I say that is because he's being depicted with a small 18-inch plaque, which you can't read. And it's just as well you can't read it because of its inaccuracy. But the point I'm trying to make was that they went to Stoodley's Tavern to meet.
0: And then
1: plan these.
0: And who did people start gathering there, or were they already there? I mean, how did they call?
1: The gathering didn't take place until the following morning, when John Langdon got a drummer who together with the two of them went around town drumming up support.
0: Nice.
1: And by noontime, they had at least 100, possibly 200. Ready to go and storm the fort.
0: So, you know, the interesting thing, so we get this gathering, it's the next day, and they're going to advance on the fort, you know, and the shot not heard around the world. This becomes a very important distinction, Sue, is because, once again, the armed insurrection against the king was not prevalent at that point.
2: Mm-hmm.
0: In Portsmouth, there were little things going on as well, but this would really actually... Did the gatherers understand the magnitude, Michael?
1: There was a lot of animosity against the king in those days, both in Massachusetts and New Hampshire.
2: Yep, and locally as well.
0: And did they get a sense of the potential?
1: Southern Maine, by the way.
0: Yeah, and Southern Maine, too, once again, because Maine was part of Massachusetts or a provisional colony at that point. But did they get a sense that, you know, if this goes wrong, if somehow we get captured, this is it for us?
1: They were afraid of the hangman. They scattered to the high seas and the wilderness, you know, to do lumberjacking for fear of being hung by the hangman. And, you know, the king, Wentworth conducted a series of depositions that would be used to bring to justice those people that assaulted the king's property, which was considered a major crime at the time.
0: Yeah, Wentworth, we could get into a whole story about Wentworth. My favorite one was when the Granite Staters chased the tax collector from one part of the state, and the tax collector showed up at Wentworth's house. Yeah, come on in. And all of a sudden, the knock on the front door, right? You got somebody here we want. He was like, it's all time to leave. Interesting stuff. Hey, we're going to take a break, come back. We're going to listen to the poem, and then Sue's going to fill us in a little bit more, as Michael as well. Look, we can't cover this subject properly within this hour, but we hope that, one, we're going to give a link to the book so you get a chance to purchase it, but also we're going to have them on again, and let's reclaim the history that truly is our... Before we take a break, Sue, your thoughts up to this point?
2: Well, just following up of what Mike was saying, it's the governor needed to think twice because the people involved, Samuel Cutts, John Langdon, they were very powerful men. They were very well-known merchants. And if he went after them openly, there would definitely be a rebellion right there.
0: Oh, goodness. So what we'll do is we'll take a break. When we come back, we're going to hear the poem called The Shot Not Heard Around the World. It is going to take a little simple. We'll get it on the archives, too, so you guys, we can repeat it over and over again. It's important. And then we'll kind of finish up the conversation where we go next with all this information. Let's go take a break. Right back from Kittery Trading Post.
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6: For today, we'll see sunny skies with highs in the mid-70s. Tonight, clear skies with lows dropping into the upper 40s. For your weekend on Saturday, sunny, though we could see a few afternoon clouds and highs in the upper 70s. Sunday, rain with highs in the mid-70s. That's a look at your Granite State forecast on 99.9 and AM 1370 WFEA.
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9: All right, guys, welcome back. Of course, we are broadcasting 50th anniversary of the Summerfest. Hey, if you bring in a historical, because the Summerfest or Septemberfest, actually they give a T-shirt every year. If you bring in your old Septemberfest shirt, they'll give you a $10 gift certificate. And if you bring the oldest piece of clothing from one of those past Summerfests, you'll be entered in for a bigger a prize, even that. So that's actually kind of cool.
10: That's
9: too.
10: Really easy for men to do, actually.
9: Yeah, I mean, we never change our clothes or anything like that. So what we're going to do right now is, Michael, reintroduce yourself. And probably the first time said on the air of any major radio station in New Hampshire, he is going to read his poem called Shots Not Heard Around the World. Michael, reintroduce yourself, and you go ahead and read that poem.
11: Yes, my name is Michael Giannoulis. I'm a self-described born-again historian, amateur, who thinks that he knows as much about the fort's history as anybody.
9: Okay, good.
11: when I wrote my book, I discovered a bushel of literature at the Portsmouth Athenaeum that where I discovered this poem written by Longfellow to commemorate Lexington and Concord, as he rightfully should have. Then I got to thinking, well, you know, there was a serious affair at Newcastle, too, at Fort William and Mary. Why doesn't that have a poem? So I stopped writing my book and composed this poem. And here it is. Shots not heard round the world. Listen, my children, and be aware. The sins of King George were everywhere. He sought to enslave and tax beyond reason, to seize powder and arms in a snow-driven season. But the spirit of patriots was all that George wrought, for it's true they then knew a war must be fought. It mattered not to Liberty Sons and Paul Revere that problems could rise and prove quite severe, that ye old Portsmouth and Newcastle's fort were 80 miles distant from ye Boston port, and they but least cared that travel on horse in the snows of December was a no-no, of course.

0: Most vital it was if freedom be got, New Hampshire be told about the king's plot. They should, if they could, preempt the king's dash and seize for their own that Newcastle stash. Not long after the coming of Paul, with his call for all to be firm and stand tall, drummers drummed and runners ran to spread the news of his honorable plan. From Kittery and Rye, from Dover and Brentwood, by the hundreds they came to help where they could. They schemed and contrived to befuddle the master, who sought to control those barrels of powder, to ensure that instead they'd be able to fight the upcoming war they thought proper and right. So too they knew, with gunpowder needed, and knowing King George will likely advance, to Fort William and Mary they quickly proceeded. Their future success they would not leave to chance. It was freezing and snowing that day in December, when 300 and more rose up as a member. At first they began with a subtle demand, but the fort's captain rejected the plan, firing braces of balls as his deadly rejoinder. At that signal they came, like bees in a swarm, some wading ashore in waters not warm, to face cannon and musket as possible fodder. But since no one was hurt, 'twas trivial bother. That all escaped death seemed like a clue, that divine intervention came out of the blue. To be candid and honest and perfectly frank, cannons and muskets fired at them point blank. But the Creator of lights was supportive, they said, when the crown was unable to paint the ground red. Return fire came not from the rebels who saw brute force would suffice, though substantially raw. They demanded and failed to get keys to the store, but access was gained with the leverage they bore. 100 barrels of gunpowder they won, with more arms next day for another ton. From 2 days of raids at His Majesty's fort, their quest for freedom had much more support. This initial assault on the much-hated crown gave birth to America, a place of renown. And so it is we're proud to remember and ever be glad to repeat this report, that on two snowy days of 74 December, the people had taken His Majesty's fort. Hoorah.
1: Wow, wow, that was a great poem. I love that. And we're going to cut that out separately, and we're going to put it up online as well, so we can always have that as a remembrance. Do you think
0: you,
1: it...
0: You just want a disciple of your radio station.
1: Yes, I do. thank you. Well, I appreciate that. I like disciples. I like that term better than listeners. Hey, Sue, I got to ask you, and then we'll go over to Michael. You know, the point has been made several times that because, quote, there was no massive casualty on the part of the Sons of Liberty, that that's maybe one of the reasons why people don't constitute it as a major battle. But that's...
0: I think a bigger reason is the influence of the deadly implications and the seriousness of the Lexington and Concord affair.
1: Okay.
0: That can't be forgotten.
1: Yep. Oh, we'll get back to that. Yes, sir.
2: Yeah, but even though there wasn't bloodshed like it was, Lexington and Concord and all the other places.
1: It was a battle.
0: It could have been.
2: Yes, it could have been easily. The most important part of it is the fact that they lower the colors, the king's colors.
1: Yes, and took them.
2: Yeah, and took, nobody else had done that, had that chutzpah to have done that.
1: Yeah. Well, that's high treason at that point.
2: Of course, high treason.
0: That's exactly how it was described.
2: So the most important part of the whole story is that they actually took most of a great deal of the ammunition that they took that day. Some of it ended up in at Bunker Hill. Some of it ended up in many other places that they know that they were going to need munitions. There was the beginning of something, but they did not know what it would totally lead to.
0: It's portrayed as being among the first overt acts of the American Revolution.
1: Right.
0: This was not your typical overt act against, you know, taxes, which, you know, could have been amended or rejected or repealed. This was an assault on the king's authority to make those tax laws or any law to begin with, and that we'll make our own laws, thank you, just the same.
1: And Michael, you mentioned Concord. So, you know, how does that play into, one, the notoriety of this battle?
0: Concord, Massachusetts, you mean?
1: Yeah.
0: Well, because of the seriousness of the king sent 90 soldiers up there with muskets ready to do battle, and they did battle. Nobody knows who fired the first shot.
1: Right.
0: But they went up on the rumor And it was a good rumor. They had a very knowledgeable spy in their camp, and I forget his name.
2: Yep.
0: Sue would be able to resurrect it. But he went up there to confiscate those materials of war, you know, including flour, gunpowder, cannons, rifles, muskets, bacon, whatever.
1: And now, how much longer after we have this conflict, and once again, it's called Fort Constitution now, it used to be called Fort William & Mary, how much longer after this conflict do we start seeing New Hampshire do additional things that start separating themselves even further from the crown?
2: Probably almost immediately.
1: Okay.
2: Because after this happened in December, after that, Governor Wentworth was pretty scared.
1: He vacated.
2: You know, he in August of that year, he said, "All right."
0: Yeah, he was forced out at the point of a cannon.
2: Yeah, he was hosting this man at his house.
1: Yeah.
2: And so the mob brought in a cannon and pointed it to his door. And after that, he said, "No, I'm out of here," pretty much.
0: Somebody else fired a pistol through his window that had two or three tiny balls. And those balls can still be seen above the fireplace mantle.
1: Goodness.
2: Yep. Yeah, I've been there. I've seen them.
0: I've seen it, too.
2: So, anyways, after that, it was pretty much a provincial assemblies that said, all right, we cannot be without a government. We have to have government. And by the end of that session in 75, they have come together and decided that, all right, we need to become govern ourselves. And this is when the first constitution, for the first very simple one-page constitution for New Hampshire was drafted in Exeter.
1: Go figure, right?
0: And that's where the government was set up.
2: In Exeter, because there were too many Tories in Portsmouth, I think.
1: All right, too many loyalists still there as well. Once again, guys, Sue, introduce yourself again, please, for our listeners.
2: Yeah, Sue Polidura, and I'm a historian in Portsmouth.
1: And we'll push that information. Michael, go ahead and introduce yourself again, and give the name of your book as well.
0: Michael Ginolis. I live in Newcastle, a self-described historian. The name of my book and poem is Shots Not Heard Round the World.
1: And missed out a chance to buy a house that Paul Revere slept in. Could have been an awesome tavern in Newcastle. And that's one sharp real estate agent. I got to tell you right there, bring that up, right? It's that or haunted. That'll get people to buy houses, too, as well. Hey, before we wind down the session, because we have other guests that are coming in as well, I do want to ask you, Sue. So, you know, when we talk about this progression and, you know, really us looking back at really trying to advocate more for people to understand New Hampshire history, you know, what are other things that listeners of this show can start doing to try to put some pressure on acknowledging not simple little plaques that nobody ever finds, but a concerted effort of really reclaiming this history?
2: Well, there's a few things that we can do, and one of them is legislatively.
1: Yeah.
2: Go to your legislator and say, okay, what can we do? Maybe a commissioner, I just suggested.
0: And they could encourage the city council to support a commemoration that makes sense right in the center of Portsmouth. That describes how the Paul Revere's connection with Newcastle residents.
2: Right.
1: Well, that's a really good point, too, Michael. And Sue, you know, the center of downtown Portsmouth, clearly in understanding the lineage of its history back to this event, that's why we still see a lot of gatherings happening in that particular area.
2: Right.
1: There is a rooted connection to our reservation and our wanting to speak publicly about what we're concerned about. And you would think that they would want to commemorate it a lot more.
0: It's almost instinctive the way they gather.
1: Oh, it is. That is. I guarantee that a lot of people don't know the events of that winter.
2: The old state house was pretty much across from the church, from the North Church.
0: Oh, yeah, that was a beautiful building, too.
2: So,
1: amazing. Hey, guys, before we take a break, I do want to remind you once again, we're at Kittery Trading Post September Fest. If you go online, there are flyers on there as well. We've already found the flyer with my family car in the front, so we appreciate that
2: with the wood panel.
1: And, you know, once again, this is 9/11, and I do want to remind you that when we look at September Fest, and we're going to have a few of their people come over and join us again. One, it's not that far. What was it, Chris? What did you say?
3: 45 minutes. A skip and a hop.
1: A skip and a hop. There we go. A skip and a hop. And that's an official direction from Granite Staters. It really is kind of neat. But the other thing is that while you're here, you suddenly realize, one, Kittery Trading Post is itself historical. And everything that Kittery Trading Post does, everything that they strive to do, is really out of respect and directed at the community. The first trading post here, my dad says he was there, the first trading post was to give a commerce model for people who were hunting, who needed to hunt, and it really has grown into this wonderful place. But it also gives you a chance to not get overcome, come here, enjoy the restaurants, go over to Portsmouth. We're telling you all this history and wander around, and you'll be as frustrated as we are. You suddenly realize, like, the birthplace of our country could in many ways be Portsmouth, New Hampshire, and you don't see anything about that. And it's a shame. Let's take a break. We'll come right back. We'll close out this part of the show right here on WFEA from Kittery Trading Post.
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2: All right, guys, Jeff Chittister with you. Of course, we are at Kittery Trading Post, and of course, we are remembering the 25th anniversary of 9/11. Also talking about the history of the area, especially I know many of you have got a couple chats already that you were unaware of this. And I think, one, I haven't done my job, that's for sure. We got to keep it, remind you. I'm going to bring Ray back in before we lose him and talk a little bit, because I do want to bring that reflection back in. You know, Ray, the important thing is that when you talk about certainly your story, and I kind of joked with you a little bit, when we're going to write a book about it. And I know that, you know, doing things like that can be therapeutic.

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1: Lower Manhattan, nobody there. It hasn't happened in history, so it's talking about history. It's hard to explain when you're not there, right?
2: Right.
1: So that's why it's so important that you folks are here. So thank you for what you do. What I try and do is just in regard to the first responders and veterans and everybody, it's that servitude is servitude. And again, our communities need our veterans back, right? I don't like the word charity. I'm not a charity. My buddies are not charities.
2: Correct.
1: And so what the question we're asking is, what if our communities needed our veterans back? Okay. We've been there. We've done that. We've built community in other places serving our communities. Now we're coming home. Right. So if you see us, invite us in.
2: Yes.
1: Right. Make us a part of this community that we left. And are coming back to. Many of my buddies are now retiring, and they left and spent 20, 30 years so that this stuff didn't come here. And so now we're back and we're here. We're not broken. We're highly adapted. And now we're just looking for that next sense of purpose. So just really, if you know a veteran, invite them in, give them that team, give them that sense of purpose. We're looking to serve.
2: Well said, and I think that's one of the things that, you know, I like to remind people once again, we have over 90,000 veterans in the state of New Hampshire. The one stat I want to be very clear of, and one that we need to correct, every 8 days we lose a New Hampshire veteran to suicide. We talk openly about this conversation. We're not shy about this conversation. And it is not a matter of fate, luck, or blessings. When you join the military, you go where they tell you to go. You come back to where they tell you to go back to. And you do that with diligence, with the understanding of what you're trying to achieve. And I think that, once again, very few people, when we talk about the 1% of this country, let me tell you who the 1% is. In the entirety, from the very first shot, outside of Fort William and Mary, till today, about 1% of our citizens have served in the United States military in one degree or another. But I also want to remind you, their families served with them. They didn't sign on that dotted line often, but they served with them every step of the way. That journey is one of a family. And my mom was the greatest mom any kid could have, but also the greatest wife any soldier could have. And I think that's an important thing we need to support as well. Go ahead, Ray, before
1: we finish and up. Jeff, thank you for that, because as a father and having served as a Ranger, that's the big thing that we're looking at, right?
2: Right.
1: Is that we signed up, and our spouses signed up, and our children. What I'm looking at now is generational change so that our children don't inherit these struggles.
2: Absolutely. I mean, that's what every soldier wants. No soldier wants war or fighting. What it wants to do is avoid it. My mom wished that I had joined the Peace Corps. I told her, the Army is the Peace Corps. It keeps the peace.
1: I also announce, don't mess with us. That's what I will say, too. We want peace. Oh, yes. Don't mess with us.
2: All right, short of time, Michael, go ahead, final thoughts from you, and we'll have you back on again, sir.
3: My final thoughts are, you know, thank you exceedingly for giving me this, and me and Sue, this opportunity.
2: Well deserved, sir.
3: To straighten out the history to the extent that we're able.
2: We'll do more. We'll do another podcast. Maybe I'll come over and record in for Portsmouth. Sue, for you.
4: Yes, always remember that the American story, there's always going to be struggles. That generation, that was their struggle. Every 40 to 50 years since then, the nation have gone through some sort of changes, whether it was the Civil War or then the Mexican War and then World War I, 40 to 50 years, it seems that every generation gets touched by something. So we have a responsibility to know those people that came and whose shoulders we stand on. That's the foundation, our history. That's what it means to me.
2: Well said, too, once again. I think that's some things that we have to make sure that, you know, as grandparents, as aunts and uncles, as brothers and sisters, but also as parents, that we're sharing these stories with each younger generation. And also, as I said, you know, ladies and gentlemen, as we get ready to segue out in, and we'll bring in some more guests, but I do want to remind you, there are often times when you have that opportunity to honor those. There's the way that you do that, to Ray's point, this isn't charity. This isn't a hand up at all. What it is I've asked people

0: at least thousands of people in the past, you know, who've said that they thought about joining the service and they didn't join. I said, well, what are you going to do now? Here's your time to pick up the rucksack. Here's your time to carry that person on your back as they would have done for you. And that's an important detail. Hey, so as we get ready to take a break, we're also, when we come back, when we talk to the Wiggly Bridge, we're going to be talking to the guys over here at certainly Kittery Trading Post, find out a little bit more about that. I would like to remind you once again, as Chrissy pointed out, it is a hop and a skip. And if you want to know what that comes down to for directions, a hop and a skip is about 40 minutes. And it's a wonderful place to come to. The fact that their outreach to the community is always present, but the fact that they built a commerce model around where restaurants feel comfortable coming close to them and being part of that very important journey as well. Remind people once again the name of your book?
1: Shots Not Heard Around the World.
0: When did you first publish it?
1: About 2 years ago. It's been on the Amazons and a couple of other places.
0: All right, so guys, give me a few minutes and I'll post that link up online. We'll have Michael back on our show as well. But just another reminder, too, a lot of people are going, geez, the morning update is still on the air. Yes, we are still on the air. Armstrong and Getty, a slide of the slot for us. Don't forget, Dana Lash comes up after the 12 o'clock news, and then, of course, Howie Carr later on as well. Howie Carr knows Kittery Trading Post a great deal. I also would like to remind you, I know that Tom is back in the studio. Thank Tom for really making this all work as we've gone through, certainly hearing stories from each and every one of you. And I think it reminds me just again, once again, that, you know, next year we will do this like we did last year. But, you know, when we have that opportunity and when you feel comfortable to tell your story, make sure you reach out to us and let us know that you're ready to tell that story. If it's not on the regular show, it's on the veteran-oriented show. We've got your six. So that will make it very important that the more we can document these stories, the better off we are as well. So let's get ready to take our break. When we come back, as I said, we're going to talk at Kittery Trading Post. Then we're going to bring in Wiggly Bridge. I think the Wolf guys are going to come over here. And if you don't know what I mean by the Wolf guys, we'll talk about the Wolves of the World. They'll be joining us shortly. This is not just a sales, ladies and gentlemen. This is a festival. There's a lot of great things for the entirety of the family to enjoy. So make sure you take that little bit of trip. Also take it through the weekend as well. Go online and check out the flyer that is online for you as well. Back in a bit. We'll be right back right here from Kittery Trading Post in Kittery, Maine with WFEA's The Morning Update.

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1: Chuck Severson. 25 years after 9/11, a solemn and tear-filled annual New York City ceremony continues. The bell rung marking the time that United Airlines Flight 93 crashed into a field in Shanksville, Pennsylvania. Vice President Vance with Presidents Biden, Obama, George W. Bush, and Clinton are there. The reading of names of the over 2,700 killed from the attack on the Twin Towers.
2: Gerard P. Dewan.
3: Suleimani Qasemali Danani.
1: At the Pentagon, where President Trump and First Lady Melania are attending.
4: Here at the Pentagon, service members and civilians alike entered the smoke and fire to bring their teammates home to safety.
1: Chairman of the Joint Chiefs of Staff, General Dan Crane.
4: My fellow Americans, and most importantly, the survivors and the families of the fallen that are here with us today. Thank you for being here to mourn, to honor, and to most importantly, remember those we lost here today 25 years ago.
1: No surprise to analysts in the past hours when the latest inflation report came out. The consumer price index didn't go down or up from last month, says ABC's Jim Ryan.
5: The driving force behind the 3.4% increase in consumer prices in the past 13 months is the cost of energy, specifically gasoline and diesel fuel. The Fed's favorite throttle for stubborn inflation is to hike interest rates to slow consumer spending and borrowing. A majority on Wall Street expect that to happen next week.
1: Oil prices have eased today, but the price for Brent crude, the international standard, is still over $100 a barrel. Wall Street's major indexes are rebounding, recovering much of last week's losses. 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
6: 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I've been surfing here since I was a kid. Now, seeing my grandson out on the water, it means everything to me. Watching him and taking in the blue waves, the sea breeze, the blurry horizon.
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8: Concord police investigating a death at the Royal Gardens Apartments. A motorcyclist seriously injured in a head-on collision on South Babusick Lake Road in Myrnamack. And service for fallen Raymond firefighter Eric Phillips set for September the 19th. I'm Jimmy Carter, WFEA News. Police in Concord are investigating the circumstances surrounding the death of a 37-year-old woman found inside an apartment at Royal Gardens on Wednesday afternoon. Officials are withholding the identity of the woman, pending notification of next of kin and further investigation. The incident remains an open and active case. Authorities are appealing to the public for any details surrounding the event. Anyone with information is encouraged to contact the Concord Police Department. Merrimack Fire and Merrimack Police responded to South Babusick Lake Road late yesterday afternoon for an accident involving a car and a motorcycle. Upon arrival, emergency crews discovered the damaged motorcycle resting in the roadway and a blue Audi that had flipped onto a nearby stone wall. Firefighters immediately tended to the victims, both of whom were transported to the hospital with what appeared to be non-life-threatening injuries. Witnesses reported to police that the motorcyclist was traveling southbound directly behind a yellow sedan when the oncoming blue Audi crossed into the opposite lane for unknown reasons. Authorities are urging anyone with additional information to contact Merrimack Police. Officials with the Raymond Fire Department have announced that services for fallen Raymond firefighter Eric Phillips will be held on Saturday, September the 19th. Phillips died in the line of duty on September the 4th following a sudden medical emergency suffered while on a call for service. A memorial ceremony honoring Eric Phillips will be held at the Iber Holmes Gove Middle School in Raymond at 11 a.m. on Saturday, September the 19th. In sports, Sox begin a weekend series at home against the Royals tonight. And the Patriots have announced that A.J. Brown may be out for an additional 4 weeks after suffering an ankle injury during the first game of the season. I'm Jimmy Carter, WFEA News.
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10: For today, we'll see sunny skies with highs in the mid-70s. Tonight, clear skies with lows dropping into the upper 40s. For your weekend on Saturday, sunny, though we could see a few afternoon clouds and highs in the upper 70s. Sunday, rain with highs in the mid-70s. That's a look at your Granite State forecast on 99.9 and AM 1370 WFEA.
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12: Ah, guys, welcome back. Jeff Chittister with you as always. Of course, September 5th, 50th anniversary. What does that mean? What does that entail? I mean, I, coming from the area, I have known not only Kittery Trading Post, but the festival, and I was a little concerned that I forgot that you were actually, if you brought in some apparel from past Summerfest, there was an opportunity for you to get a $10 gift certificate, and I forgot to bring my t-shirt. We're going to talk, Amanda's here from Wiggly Bridge as well. Say hello, Amanda, and introduce yourself real quick.
13: Started Wiggly Bridge Distillery in York, Maine, and my husband and father-in-law started it, and I do everything in between.
12: And we're going to go back, and of course, what we'd like to do right now is bring in Seth. Seth is from, of course, Kittery Trading Post, store manager. Wonderful journey. We're going to get you close to the microphone and talk a little bit about that. How long have you been with them?
14: Yeah, I started in August of 1999, so 27 years.
12: Oh my goodness! So yeah. You started last century.
14: Yeah.
12: So how did you find your way to Kittery Trading Post?
14: Was looking for a job out of school, grew up in an outdoor family, hunting, fishing, everything in between, and decided to try my hand at retail, selling archery equipment. Applied here, and here I am today.
12: Well, you know, Seth, what's amazing, though, is whenever I come in here, and, you know, I buy several different things from here, I bought firearms from here. Of course, the hiking equipment is phenomenal. What always impressed me the most was that the staff, it sounds like you guys really do hire people who, one, enjoy the outdoors, but also know the products or the services they're trying to provide for you. How do you manage to do that? Because mostly outdoor people don't want to be inside a building.
14: Yeah, no, that's true. You know, we have a great store. Looks like a box store, but what we really pride ourselves in is finding staff that love the outdoors. It takes a little bit, but, you know, our culture here, people understand how great of an environment it is to work. That spreads throughout our community, and our managers put a lot of time and effort into finding people that are passionate about the sports that they're selling.
12: I've never seen a person in the Kittery Trading Post not happy as your team. They're really just really quite diligent. In fact, you know, a lot of times when you go through that retail part, you know, like, oh, here comes another customer. They really want, especially when I was buying boots last year, the person I had, she was brilliant. She's like, okay, what kind of hiking are you going to do? What are some of the things you're going to do? Are you going to get in a lot of slippery terrain? So she really asked some wonderful questions about that.
14: Yeah. No, it's again, we sell fun here. So all of our employees are passionate about what they the outdoors and what the departments they work in. And for us, it's fun. It's fun talking about it. It's fun using it. It's fun selling it.
12: So you come here 27 years ago. So I have to tell you the story that, you know, I've always known the Kittery Trading Post as an extension of the community. It's like, it's just, I don't know of a Kittery without the Kittery Trading Post. It's been part of my whole life, my dad's life as well. And I think that a lot of people don't realize this. You guys are really, truly committed to the community, and this is how this festival was born.
14: Absolutely. You know, we give back to partners in the outdoors. That's a big thing for us. Organizations that help people enjoy the sports that we're passionate about. This event is a give back to the locals. You know, it starts on Labor Day.
12: Yeah.
14: Obviously, a lot of tourists around, a lot of tourists heading back, getting ready to get their kids back to school. But after Labor Day, it's really a give back to our local community, the people that are here year after year and day after day helping support our store.
12: Well, the thing I enjoy too, and talk a little bit about the vendors, they love this relationship. I don't think it's that hard to get them to come up here, but the thing is that, you know, they've been such an important part of your story as well, but they're all set up here. This is an incredible crew that you have that are willing to come up here on this wonderful day. Maybe it's being outdoors is a little bit more enjoyable, but that's a great relationship you've had to establish. Talk a little bit about how you guys do that.
14: Yeah, I mean, our vendors are our extended family, right? We treat every one of our employees like our family, and our vendors are that. We see them a lot. Our vendors are constantly in our store meeting with our buying team, working with our staff, training our product, working with our customer, helping us support these events. We have anywhere from 100 to 150,000 people come through our store this event alone.
12: Wow.
14: So it is a great opportunity for our vendors to meet with those customers. I mean, this is a great stage for our vendors to show off their brands and create sales, create relationships.
12: Well, you know, the interesting thing too, Seth, is that, as I said, that, you know, in the early days when this was first founded, single building, even had gas pumps. I love that part. You guys have expanded. How have you managed to do that while still keeping the aesthetics very pleasing to the community? I mean, there's a thought in that as well. But, you know, you have to manage each one of those expansions very carefully.
14: Yeah, well, I wasn't involved with the managing of the expansions. I was involved. I've been here through several of them.
12: Sure.
14: Keeping open, you know, we pride ourselves in making sure that we're open for our customers.
12: Yeah, you never closed.
14: So all these expansions happened, around business and trying to be as mindful of our customer base. I remember one expansion a long time ago when we actually had to blast ledge over here, and it was interesting because when we blast ledge, we'd have to get all out of the store or move to one side of the building. We'd hear the sirens and then the rumble through the store, and then business would return back to normal. It was great. So yeah, we've gone through a lot of expansions to just continue to find new ventures to offer to our customers.
12: Well, it's funny too that, you know, when you look inside here, one of the things I noticed about the expansion, and this is something that I noticed when you guys first put it in, you've added the general store. I just like the concept of the general store to begin with, but you've added the general store, and that's just another wonderful attraction, because a lot of times we know that everyone says they're buying the fudge for their aunt. We know that they're buying it. One, tell us how that came about, and then the product.

0: Next there, it's just great.
1: Yeah. Yeah, the general store is really a brainchild of our ownership, Kevin and Jen Adams. They're the curators of it, their design. It's bringing forth local goods, local companies to our customer, and kind of a back to roots, back to basic feel. 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
0: Well, and the one thing too, you know, the important thing too, Seth, is that you talked about quality. I mean, everything that when you come in here, not only are the prices extremely fair, but the quality is exceptional. You've managed to keep that at the general store as well. What's your favorite thing at the general store?
1: Well, like I was mentioning to you earlier, definitely love Moxie. Moxie brings me back to my childhood. My grandfather bringing us in down to a local gas station so he could talk to his friend, and all of us children grabbing a Moxie out of the fridge down there. So love Moxie. Stock a lot of Moxie. Sell a lot of Moxie.
0: So we got your flyer too before we let you go. You know, what are some of the things people should be looking for during the September Fest? You guys put a lot of effort in making sure that you're exposing as much of the inventory. I have to tell you this, I missed out on your Ruger 22 sale, but those kind of things are brilliant because, one, you're delivering an incredible product at a very reasonable price. What are some of the things you thought about with this Summerfest and the product line?
1: Yeah, so with it, each buyer obviously has a focal point in the flyer. So there's great items across the flyer. You did mention on the 1022 up on the gun floor. Yeah, that one did sell out pretty quickly.
0: A flu wire, right?
1: But we do have a great purchase on ammunition, CCI 9mm. That was $10.99. Climbing ammunition costs, climbing price. It's getting more expensive, so $10.99 is a very aggressive price on that.
0: Yeah.
1: If we run out of the CCI, we're going to be moving into a Remington offering so that our customers aren't upset by getting here and
0: I love that.
1: So we do have something to fall back on. Take a look at the flyer. Outside of the flyer, the events. The events drive our customers here. We have Wolves of the World set up for the rest of the weekend. I got to watch a few minutes of it earlier today. It's fantastic. As we mentioned before, our vendors, we got great vendor setups out here. Benchmade is doing an engraving with the purchase of any Benchmade knife. So a lot of great attractions.
0: Well, great little stuff too. It ends up becoming a little of a festival, which is kind of neat. You know, one, you get that benefit of actually looking at shopping, but you also get that benefit, you know, because you never know where the kids are going to handle that and that part of the journey. But then they have everything that you've put together as well. So you've made it really a family event.
1: Yeah, we certainly have. It's awesome. I look forward to it every year. This one being our 50th anniversary, we're trying to make it bigger and better. I definitely encourage everyone to come down. Even if you show up, you do have an opportunity to win a prize. We give a prize away every 15 minutes. And we pull a grand prize at the end of the evening. No purchase necessary. Walk in the door, get a raffle ticket, and your chances are there to win.
0: Outstanding. Seth, any final thoughts before we let you go?
1: No, not really.
0: Good job. Do they have Moxie fudge over the gym?
1: No Moxie fudge. No Moxie fudge.
0: Oh, come on. You're the store manager. Push it, all right?
1: I'll work on that one.
0: All right, there we go. Thanks for stopping by. This has been a wonderful event. We're going to talk to the rest of the team, too, as well. Thank you. Hey, guys, once again, we want to remind you, as we said, we teased a little bit about the directions. It's just a skip over here as well. Amanda, did you look at the flyer?
2: I look at the flyer every time it comes in my mailbox, actually.
0: Well, I get it in my mailbox, too. That's the first thing I did. I was like, okay, which apartment am I going to go do first?
2: And okay, I did have a question for Seth, though. Because
0: Seth, come on back. We got a client who wants to talk to you.
2: Yeah, so we just got fishing poles maybe 2 weeks ago. And do we get a refund if we don't catch fish? I still have yet to nail that down, but yes.
0: Seth?
1: I think you guys will catch fish. Knowing your husband very well, I think you guys will be all set. But if you don't, let us know. We can probably help you.
2: Maybe we'll have you tag along
1: all
2: so
1: right.
2: You can help.
1: There we go.
0: That's awesome. That is a great question. Seth, thank you so much.
1: Thank you.
0: Hey, guys, once again, we're going to be joined. Amanda, introduce yourself again, and let's talk a little bit before we take our break.
2: Yeah, sure. I'm Amanda Woods from Wiggly Bridge Distillery. We're a family-owned distillery in York, Maine. My husband husband and father-in-law started it in 2012.
0: We got to talk a little bit about that journey, but you know what's funny though, Amanda? You know, it's been harder to get you on the show since I moved to Manchester.
2: Yeah.
0: But you used to come on the show all the time when I was in Portsmouth. And every time you came on, you used to make the drink of the month.
2: Yes.
0: That's what people liked about it, because we would put the recipe online as well.
2: I know. We're going to have to get back to that. COVID kind of put a damper on things, and then we kind of have been trying to expand. So
0: it's funny you said that, because we've actually had a couple chefs come forward.
2: Oh, yeah.
0: Who want to start doing that pairing again.
2: Oh, cool. I'm totally down.
0: So I'll reach out to you on that as well. I do come out and do remotes every once in a while. When we think about, you brought up COVID and you brought up, how you've looked at it. How did your family get into being distillers?
2: Well, it's really funny. We're a family business, so the distillery isn't our first family business. And family business is not for the faint of heart, and a lot of our family dinners...
0: And you married into this,
2: yes,
0: right?
2: Yes, I married into it. A lot of our dinners become impromptu business meetings. So if you wonder if we ever not talk business, the answer is no. And there was one dinner where my husband and father-in-law were like, let's make whiskey. And they decided to go down the rabbit hole, spent years researching. And then I coined the saying from hobby to obsession to profession, because it was a hobby, then they obsessed over it, and now this is our livelihood.
0: Now, why did they say they wanted to make bourbon? Why did they want to make a whiskey?
2: Because my father-in-law really enjoyed Wild Turkey whiskey, and we have a lot of our family businesses are service-based. So my sister-in-law has a hair salon, and we never actually made a product. So this was a time for us to actually expand that and diversify into an actual handmade product.
0: What's funny, too, is that, we're going to get back and talk a little about Wiggly Bridge, the distillery. I would like to remind everybody, we're over in Kearney. It's just a hot skip away. But it also reminds you that, once again, you have multiple things that you can do when you come over here to really make a really enjoyable day. Wiggly Bridge is beautiful if you go there, just to look at it, and also to talk a little bit about the product. We're going to talk about the product here in a minute. The thing I find interesting is that your father-in-law strikes me, basically he starts a business because it isn't available in his area.
2: Yes.
0: No pizza, no laundry. That's an amazing concept, but he's a kind of a fearless guy.
2: He is. He always talks about how he's had some wins and many failures, and those failures are what has been able to build what we have now.
0: Excellent. Guys, what we're going to do is we're going to take a break. When we come back, we're going to talk a little bit about the product of Wiggly Bridge. I would like to remind you, we may be in Maine, but this product is available to you in the New Hampshire liquor stores. So when we talk about Wiggly Bridge, you can go up and visit them, which is a wonderful journey, but you also can just wander over to the liquor store because their products are right there. We'll talk about those next, right here on the Morning Update.
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5: Welcome back, guys. Hey, if I didn't get enough sun this summer, I'm getting it today. So as we go through that, of course, Amanda Woods joins us from Wiggly Bridge. Once again, I would like to remind you, if you have it in your heart, you can come out this weekend. But also, a lot of people from this area go to Manchester. In fact, Amanda's from Manchester.
6: Yeah.
5: And so there is that visit. And it's really great drive. It's not that far at all.
6: No, not at all. Both my parents still live there. And for me, on a good traffic day, it's about 45 minutes.
5: Yeah, 45 minutes is nothing when you compare to what some of the other. It takes you sometimes that much just to go from Manchester to Concord.
6: Yeah,
5: sometimes.
6: Absolutely.
5: So it really. And then, as I said, I love Route 1. I love Route 1, especially as I pass through Portsmouth. And I could actually spend a whole day starting here and just driving all the way up. I don't know if you still do this because, a lot of people don't really. I said I don't know where I'm going to eat, but I'll figure it out as I go a long way. I'll go to Old Orchard.
6: Right.
5: I'll
6: hit options.
5: Wells. And all of that is convenient. It's always the best experience I've ever asked for.
6: Yeah.
5: And now you guys have a kitchen.
6: Yes, we did. We just finished an expansion, which includes a kitchen. So we have some distillery bites for people. And it's our spirits inspired. So just to give you an idea, we have coconut rum shrimp and our batter has our rum in it. So it's all spirit inspired food.
5: Now, is rum new?
6: No, we've had that for a while.
5: Okay, all right. And this shows me not having you on my show as frequent as I had, because you were always good about bringing the drink recipes in.
6: Yes. And
5: about all the different things.
6: Yeah.
5: You know, when you think about being a small business, and you said something offline, you can say it on the air if you'd like. You know, you've not only, your family not only have become serial entrepreneurs in a lot of different ways, and certainly this distillery has really opened your eyes to a lot of things. You know, what do you say, because you must get this all the time, and you've been a great advocate about how helping small businesses. How many times have you heard, how did you start that? Like, what was the first step? Isn't it amazing to you that is the stumbling block? Like, what is the first step?
6: Oh, yeah. I feel like so many people have ideas and wonderful ideas, and literally the only thing to do is take that first step. Sometimes you have to jump, and it feels like a long drop, but once you do it.
5: But, once again, I joke that you married into this, but you've been part of the early conception, especially with the distillery and stuff like that. And one of the things that I noticed early about you and what you brought, especially that made the business very successful, was you were an early adopter of social media.
6: Mm-hmm.
5: But not just social media. How did you come about with your social media plan? Because it's always action oriented. It's not just the picture. There's really a lot more to it. How did you, was there something that you've learned in your life that actually segued very well into that?
6: I think having conversations with people and just talking about our businesses, people really take to the story behind it. They just don't want to be pushed like, hey, here's our

0: Vodka. Here, and we have a new product, American Single Malt. When you give the story, the hard work behind it, I wanted that to translate into social media, which then people then engage and they want to learn more.
1: Okay, so once again, we're going to post some of this information up online as well. And a lot of you still go to my website. You know that I like you to go to the WFEA website. That's where I do a lot of my posting now. My old website is still up. So if you go up there in the little search area and type in Wiggly Bridge, you're going to get their recipes too. But you can also go over to the website. What's your website?
0: WigglyBridgeDistillery.com.
1: And how do you come up with the recipes?
0: We work with a very talented group of bartenders who helps us. So since 2012, we've been accumulating and creating our booklet of cocktails. So
1: 2012?
0: We got a good one.
1: You've been around that long?
0: Yeah.
1: Oh, my goodness.
0: Yeah.
1: And I think that I think for the first time I had you on the show, you had written a children's book.
0: Yes. Yeah, I've written a couple of those. And I haven't done it in a few years now that we've been working on the expansion for the distillery, but I will get back to it.
1: Guys, so what we're doing, we're going to get ready to take a break. We'll come back and do one more segment with Amanda. We're going to talk about the products that they have, how they come around to the products. Also, what would it be like for you to go ahead and visit them up in their facility? Because once again, they have a one, I love, one, I've always loved that building that you guys
0: yeah.
1: do. And it's right off of Route 1. And then I also want to remind you that, you know, please come up and visit Kittery Trading Post. Come up and go to Wiggly Bridge. But also don't forget, Wiggly Bridge's products are right in the New Hampshire State Liquor Stores. We're going to talk a little bit about some of the products and how they came about. As I've told you, other than the rum, apparently, I've tried every one of their products. Their small batch bourbon is one of my staple bourbons in my cellar. So it's something to think about, especially if you want to really entertain with just a unique presence. Let's go take our break early. We'll come right back from Kittery Trading Post. We'll do that right here on WFEA's The Morning Update.
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5: For today, we'll see sunny skies with highs in the mid-70s. Tonight, clear skies with lows dropping into the upper 40s. For your weekend on Saturday, sunny, though we could see a few afternoon clouds and highs in the upper 70s. Sunday, rain with highs in the mid-70s. That's a look at your Granite State forecast on 99.9 and AM 1370 WFEA.
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7: All right, guys, we're going to do one more segment with Amanda. Of course, Amanda Woods from Wiggly Bridge Distillery, right up the road, right here on Route 1. It's interesting because, you know, a lot of distilleries will specialize in particularly one type, and they won't expand out. But, of course, you guys have expanded out to a full fleet of products along the way. But each one of those products are unique to themselves in a different journey. So you started out with the bourbon.
8: Yep, it's actually the white whiskey because bourbon needs to age a little bit. So when we opened our doors, there was no bourbon to sell, but we were able to sell the white whiskey, which is 100 proof. And
7: that's and a good one. We call that moonshine, right?
8: Yeah.
7: So you start, get a little bit ahead of the game, too, because you're going through the. Now, once again, how long do you age your bourbons?
8: It depends. We're trying to play around with that. We're trying to get a longer term bourbon, so maybe at least 6 years plus. Now that we have the barrel storage, we can age barrels and bourbon a lot longer.
7: And so before we talk about the other products, too, a lot of people will hear a distillery and they immediately think of something like Jack Daniel's.
8: Right.
7: The smaller distilleries, which have become very popular, especially with locals, and because they just enjoy the product better.
8: Right.
7: When you think about that, how many barrels do you typically have to keep in inventory? Because you're doing a lot of management of that as well.
8: Right, yep. So we have one rickhouse, and that currently is aging roughly about 1,200 barrels.
7: Mm-hmm.
8: And then if you want to do a comparison, you know, against the big guys, just to give you a scale of how small craft we actually are, you have the big guys who are aging millions of barrels on their properties, so... It's a drop in the bucket. We always have the saying that we make what the big guys spill on the floor.
7: That's actually pretty cute.
8: Yeah.
7: So you start with the white whiskey, and then you finally get into the bourbons and stuff like that. How do you go about, because once again, it sounds very collaborative in the beginning to start the distillery, which was good.
8: Right.
7: Which must have been an interesting dinner that night. But how do you guys decide to then add on? And what was the next thing you decided to add on in the fleet?
8: Well, I'm not sure if this was the next one, but this is one of my favorite stories of the collaboration is my husband wanted to make a gin, but my father-in-law absolutely hates gin. He doesn't like the pine tree taste of what you would expect a gin, even though we are in the... tree state, ironically. Yes.

0: So he challenged my father-in-law to make a gin that he actually likes. So he found a Croatian juniper, which is much more mild.
1: Yeah.
0: So one of our products is using our white whiskey base, and he has a gin that he likes.
1: Well, so your gin goes in my Vesper.
0: Oh, so really?
1: Yeah, because once again, you know, because you have the gin, you have light vodka.
0: Yeah.
1: So, and I find, you know, when I don't drink a lot, guys, so please don't get worried about that. But when I'm going to make a Vesper, I like the purity of the product.
0: Yeah.
1: Like, it has to, like, I can't put a cheap vodka in. I can't put a cheap
0: right.
1: gin in.
0: Right, yeah, it matters.
1: I've got to, because it's going to go in the Lillet, and the Lillet, you know, won't blend in well and stuff like that. No, your gin, because I'm not a big juniper person, but it is smooth.
0: Yes.
1: I love that as well.
0: Yeah.
1: So, and I love that story about the gin. So where do you go next? Because one of the other stories I like is that you guys do sell an agave product. And yeah. I didn't know this until you told me. I know champagne restricts people from calling their bubbly made in Indiana champagne. But
0: right.
1: you had that same obstacle with tequila and agave.
0: Yep. So we do have an agave, and it's essentially tequila. But because it's not made in Mexico, you can't call it tequila. But we bring in agave that we ferment, and we have our agave spirit.
1: Now, where did that come from, too? Because once again, you're getting into a product line. And if you think people are discerning about their bourbon, they are very discerning about their tequila as well.
0: I mean,
1: they don't like some just off the bottom shelf stuff. They tend to like it really good.
0: Yeah, well, it's never enough for my husband and father-in-law. So if they have something they can make that's a challenge, they are going to go full throttle.
1: Do they drink it straight, or do they put it in a margarita?
0: Both. There's the Reposado and añejo, which are aged.
1: Yeah.
0: And they like those neat. You can also put them in a cocktail, but the Platinum, that's one of my favorites in a margarita.
1: Yeah, the Platinum I tried a while ago, and once again, before I put anything in my margarita, I try it, to see if it tastes, what it is, what it feels on the hand, if it burns.
0: That
1: was great.
0: Yeah.
1: That's actually a really good one. So what else do you have? What part of the fleet have we not talked about?
0: So we have an American single malt, and actually next month it's going to be in New Hampshire liquor stores, so we're really excited for that.
1: Now, which ones have, you've won some awards.
0: Yes.
1: Which ones of your product have won those awards?
0: All of them have won awards.
1: Oh, nice.
0: Yeah, so it's pretty cool.
1: That's pretty neat.
0: Yeah, and it's all from our stills. I don't know if we talked about it this segment, but my husband's the one who made the stills by teaching himself how to weld off of YouTube, and it's so funny that those stills are what have brought us multiple awards.
1: So we got to rewind and talk a little bit about that once again, because once again, you talked about, you know, sitting over dinner one day and they probably had this. Was it because they were dissatisfied with the products they were getting? It couldn't be just as simple as say, look, well, let's be a distiller. Were they just like, we're not getting the kind of bourbon we like and stuff like that? Did it start that way? And then who said, look, we need stills? And where did that go?
0: I think it just came from like, oh, wow, this is good. I enjoy this. Can I make it? How hard can it be? Well, it's not very easy. It's not for the faint of heart like anything. But, yeah, here we are.
1: And so when he was putting together, how long did it take him to put the stills together? And, you know, it's an interesting question because I know someone's going to chat to me or send me an email. Do the stills have to be different based on the product, or if you design them right, they can be have multiple different purposes?
0: There are different types of stills, and
1: okay.
0: my husband probably could get more in the details of that, but he spent many years figuring it out. He's been through, I think, at least 7 different iterations of the stills.
1: Okay.
0: And even through all of that, so a typical distillery that wants to start up, you're going to pay $500,000 to get a still built. And he was able to build our stills with $3,000 worth of copper. So that's a lot less bottles we need to sell.
1: Oh, wow. That's actually pretty neat. Where do you get the copper from?
0: You just buy it in sheets. Sheets of copper.
1: Josh, have you ever seen that? Because you're kind of you like the ciders and the things like that as well. I mean, you get it, and you make your own mead too.
2: Yeah, I do. I do mead and hard cider.
0: Oh, that's cool.
2: So, but I don't have a giant sheet of copper. I make stills or anything out of them. Not yet, at least.
1: Tupperware and a big pot,
2: glass carboys. That's about it.
1: Hey, before we end this segment, guys, let's go ahead and give Amanda one shot to talk a little bit more about, you know, what you really where the future goes, and what are some things you like to tell people about their visit to Wiggly Bridge.
0: We're really excited to welcome people in. It's an 1800s barn that we've outfitted for the distillery. It's cozy. We've kept it to its natural state while making it fit for our own. We have food that's spirit inspired. Mm-hmm. One of us is always there. And when you buy a bottle off the shelf in the New Hampshire liquor store, one of our hands has touched that to make it. We make it from grain all the way to what you purchase.
1: That's incredible. I love that family connection, how you guys have been able to build up that business. Once again, what's the website?
0: WigglyBridgeDistillery.com.
1: So guys, check it out as well. Why'd you call it Wiggly Bridge? People always ask me that one too.
0: Yeah. There's a bridge in town called the Wiggly Bridge, and it's the world's smallest pedestrian suspension bridge, and it wiggles when you walk on it.
1: And actually, I don't know what it was, but it actually had some national news leading into the summer. And what do you know why that was?
0: No, I didn't see that.
1: So the profile, I do find it amazing in that bigger sense. That before we let you go, the first time you were on my show, you wrote a children's book, and that's how I found out about you. And then Wiggly Bridge came into the equation as well. Right. Where are you on that? I mean, because you teased a little bit, your kids are getting older.
0: Yeah.
1: And we found out you also won an art contest here.
0: Yes.
1: So where are you on book writing?
0: Yeah, I have a lot of book ideas in my head. My first two books went really well, but it was at a time when the kids were younger, and I called myself the nap time author because I took their nap time to get my ideas and art down on paper, and now they're 14 and 11 and they don't nap anymore. So I need to find that balance again of getting back to what I love to do as my hobby.
1: And you're always inspired. You know, your books were inspired by certainly events that are happening around you and in your life and stuff like that. What do you think about AI being introduced into this? Because you didn't have AI when we were
0: at
1: that. You now have people who are really getting quite aggressive to build these AI books for children. And I don't know how I feel about that because it seems to lack the passion.
0: It totally lacks the passion. I understand people wanting to do it. It makes me sad a little bit because it's really nice when you have the ingenuity coming from someone and their actual shared experiences.
1: Yeah.
0: And I love that about personal connection of a product.
1: That's kind of neat. Give me your website again before we let you go. Are you going to go shopping, by the way?
0: I am. I'm going to go right inside there. And we already got fishing poles. I don't know what else. I'll find something.
1: Well, you can't return them. Because
0: No. We'll catch fish, hopefully.
1: I'm surprised you didn't try to resell you into new lures.
0: It's
1: not the fishing poles. It's the lures you're using.
0: Yeah.
1: Do the kids fish with you?
0: Yes.
1: That's kind of neat.
0: Yeah, we've been loving it. It's been one of our summer favorite things to do. We need to catch one.
1: That's neat. Amanda, we got to make sure we keep in touch and have you back on, even though we're in Manchester now. I'll give you your website again.
0: WigglyBridgeDistillery.com.
1: Outstanding. Thanks for joining us.
0: Thank you.
1: Once again, guys, I would like to remind you, too, that now you have a name to Wiggly Bridge. So you go in there and remind them that you heard Amanda on the show. And of course, a lot of the people who listened to my show when I was based in Portsmouth know about the story as well. So I kid you not, if you do actually go over to my old website, that is still up and running, just as a reference point, and then point you to WFEA. All the articles up there and the recipes are up there as well. So you have that opportunity to go ahead and enjoy that bigger enjoyment since you buy it on the shelves at the New Hampshire liquor store and bring it home. Now you have recipes to go along with it too. So that makes it really pretty easy. The other thing too, I do want to remind you that this event is going on all weekend long. So you have an opportunity to come up here. I'll share with you that if you come up here when it's really bright and sunny, it's actually very joyous. And if you're wondering what you do with the kids, well, if you don't want to bring them, give them to Grandma and Grandpa. But if you do want to bring them, they're going to be pretty busy up here. There's a little event. The Wolves of the World are right across from us, too. They've done a couple shows already. There are little neat things in here. Plus, there's just little neat things inside the store. I mean, they walk into a big bear. So that's always impressive as well. So make sure you take that time to make that journey over here as well, but also make a day of it. Don't be afraid to just kind of wander around a little outside of the Kitty Reed Trading Post and visit some of the other commerce centers around here. You have to remember that when I look at this part of Route 1, almost everything here is because of what Kittery Trading Post has been able to achieve by attracting customers to come here. It made it easier for restaurants to start building up. It made it easier for other things to start building up. And it's amazing to me how a little seed of commerce can actually build into a bigger seed of commerce as well. Let's take a break. We'll come back and we'll close out the show. We'll do that next right here on WFEA's The Morning Update from Septemberfest right here in Kittery, Maine.
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1: All Welcome back. Jeff Chittister with you as always. Thanks for taking time out of your day to join us. I know it was a long day. I appreciate you guys staying with us throughout the journey. And it was a really great journey. And I want to reflect on a few things really quickly as we get ready to wind down the show. The opportunity to come here at Kittery Trading Post, I know a lot of you already come here. It's just a reminder, these wonderful little jewels, these little corners that we have instant access to and enjoy, not just for a little bit of time. We can come here and actually enjoy ourselves a little bit more, but I also have to, as I said, when we as a team were looking at, you know, how do we handle 9/11, the 25th anniversary, and what are some of the things that we should be thinking about? Certainly that, you know,

it is always something that, you know, is mindful of the fact that, you know, Josh and Tom both shared their stories, because I think once again we forget that there's a large collective of stories out there about 9/11. And they're all a little bit different. And I think it is kind of the catalyst where we have gotten to be a society that doesn't tell stories anymore. And it not only the stories of, you know, what is going well in our life and some of the things that are going on that make life really enjoying, but also we don't tell the stories that also change us and affect us. And I think that the fact that Ray and Brian came in, visited with us, talked about the story, and when I told that story, and I had a couple of people chat to me and said, you really took your time with that story. I said, I didn't want to do what everybody else in the media was doing. Everybody else in the media

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1: People from Manchester over here, our regular guest, you know, traveled over here to be part of the show, and I think that's the other important part. But listening to how Ray and Brian had to experience that day differently than a lot of us, and the fact that also, you know, after Ray lived through those four really tough days, he also took it upon himself to stay in the military and go and serve several tours, and including Afghanistan. So I think that's the other thing about this as well. It also reminds me, too, as we wind down and get ready for Dana Lash. Dana Lash is coming up at noon. Of course, we also have Howie Carr, somebody who knows Kittery Trading Post really well. It reminds me that I do know that we have a lot of businesses who listen to this show. And I appreciate the fact that you guys listen to the show. You join us for the Small Business Spotlight. But you also get an opportunity when we do a broadcast like that to see what we bring to the community, what we do for the community. And we do so with sincerity. None of us ever sits down when we look at a special broadcast like that and say, oh, how much money are we going to make out of this? You know, we don't do anything for free, just like no business does anything for free. But we do oftentimes when we brought this idea up, coming here on a 9/11 and coming to Kittery Trading Post, there was no. It was like, no, this is a really good thought process. A lot of the people in our listening area go to the Kittery Trading Post. But also they were quite reflective that we would be broadcasting on September 11th. And suddenly a few months ago, it became abundantly clear to them that, yes, again, we're appearing on the 25th anniversary. And I think that, you know, the fact that the team here at the Kittery Trading Post was also very sincere of saying, you know, yes, we'd love to have you do a live broadcast, but are you going to remember 9/11? Are you going to bring something special into that? And we don't, they were pretty insistent on this. We don't want to get in the way of that. They had a moment of silence here inside of Kittery Trading Post. They have clients who were touched by this. They had clients who were actually also, we lost on that day. So I think that when we look at the power that small businesses can really have, that's something that's really kind of unique as well. And then the last thing is, you know, as we wind down, we just came out of a very contentious primary. All states have dealt with that. Maine was dealing with their own contentious primary. We dealt with some of the contention here in New Hampshire. And certainly we don't have those moments too often where we can kind of take a step back, take a deep breather, and not always be at each other's throats, not always wanting to argue. I think that, you know, not only was this broadcast that opportunity to have certainly different people from different opinions and different walks of life talk about what brought them together, not only on 9/11, but on 9/12, is something we don't get to do that often. And when I say we don't get to do that often, we try an awful lot at WFEA to keep that going as well. So you guys are going to have a joyous weekend here pretty soon. I would like to remind you that if you have not made any plans, this is a great opportunity. We've heard from everybody who attended here. Many of them came from our listening area. We actually had quite a few people who were listening to this broadcast and diverted themselves over here and actually came in to actually join us. And I think that's the other factor of you know, we have to remember that as much as we enjoy Manchester, there are other areas that we can enjoy as well. You can come over here, have a wonderful time. Tomorrow is going to be a gorgeous day. All the vendors are going to be here. They're going to be set up. Wolves of the World are going to be here. It's a great show. They do four shows a day. There's some other events out here as well. The flyer is online, the Septemberfest flyer. So you have an opportunity to go ahead and look at that, and it goes all the way through Sunday. So as they pointed out, many people will get that flyer or look at that online flyer. And what they'll do is they'll pick up the department that they're going to go to, whether it's the wife going to one department and the husband going to another one. You have that opportunity. So go online. Check them out at Kittery Trading Post online. Find out some of the things that you may want to do when you come over here. And then when you come over here, don't be afraid to stay here for a little while. Look at, you know, some of, as I said, we're surrounded by these wonderful restaurants, whether it's seafood, whether it's not seafood. You

have all that as well. And it gives us that opportunity to kind of remind ourselves that, you know, this is really the place we want to do. Also, I want a big shout out to Josh, the engineer. We came in here in the dark, and I don't mean we were in the dark, we didn't know what we were doing. I meant we actually came here when it was still dark out, set up. That, you know, takes a lot of effort. Also, Tom back at the studio. A lot of people don't realize this. You know, Tom and I do a pretty good job coordinating, but he knows I'm a loose cannon sometimes. And I think the fact that Tom always rises to the occasion and does a wonderful job, I think that's important. This is a long broadcast for him. You got to remember that, you know, he's fielding phone calls. He's looking at the clock, but he's also listening to the interviews and making sure that those get appropriate time. But also he's doing all the audio that you heard this morning. Tom has to, you know, gear that up and get ready to push it out as well in that bigger sense. I know many of you are probably leaving an event now that you attended, or there may be an event that you couldn't attend. I would like to remind you that also tonight, atop of the Mount Washington, it started on the 9th, the Pillars of Light. It is two massive lights on top of Mount Washington that represent the towers. They'll be playing, they'll be turned on at night, starting at dusk until about 11 or 12 o'clock. And it's just a cute reminder that once again, that these are moments for us to kind of reflect on certainly that nature. So if you do get a chance, find an open space. They're telling me that you can see it for 150 miles. I didn't go out last night. I will try to go out tonight to see if I can see it, but also be reflective. And as we send you on to your weekend, don't forget that we all remember what it was like on 9/11, but we also remember what it was like on 9/12. Let's keep that 9/12 spirit in us, be reflective, be courteous to each other, and also remember that we don't know the story of that person we're talking to, and let's be generous with that as well. Guys, have a great weekend. We're back on Monday. Thanks, Tom. We'll see you later. Have a good day. And also don't forget, LFOD.

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1: From ABC News, I'm Mike Dabusky. Tributes today across the country are marking those lost 25 years ago in the 9/11 attacks in New York City.
2: And my brother, Joseph Michael Giacconi. The pain is still there. The void in my family will never be completely healed.
1: Family members of the victims speaking at the World Trade Center Memorial. Right now they're reading off the names of the victims as they do every year at Ground Zero. ABC News Chief Justice Correspondent Pierre Thomas has more on the threat environment the attacks left in their wake.
3: Not only do you have the threat from ISIS and Al-Qaeda, which still have thousands of members worldwide, you're also seeing people being radicalized online and through social media. There's concern about technology, drones, and just yesterday, the Department of Homeland Security told us that they're concerned that terrorists are using AI to try to build better explosives and biological weapons.
1: The first ever so-called Republican midterm convention wrapping up last night in Dallas. President Trump hoping to energize his base amid high oil prices fueled by the war in Iran. ABC News Chief White House Correspondent Mary Bruce has more on what Americans are paying at the pump.
4: Oil and gas prices continue to rise. Oil now hovering around $104 a barrel. Gas at $4.29 a gallon. That is up $1.35 since the war began. And diesel yesterday for the first time ever hit $6 a gallon.
1: Speaking of rising costs, gas prices are driving inflation up by 3.4% in August compared to a year ago. That's according to the latest government report. It's about what analysts had been expecting, but it is a key metric for the Federal Reserve, which meets next week to consider the direction of interest rates. And federal health officials have declared the parasitic outbreak tied to lettuce over. Two people had died in the nation's largest ever cyclosporiasis outbreak. 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
5: 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I've been surfing here since I was a kid. 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
7: Concord police investigating a death at the Royal Gardens Apartments. A motorcyclist seriously injured in a head-on collision on South Babusick Lake Road in Myrnamack. And service for fallen Raymond firefighter Eric Phillips set for September the 19th. I'm Jimmy Carter, WFEA News. Police in Concord are investigating the circumstances surrounding the death of a 37-year-old woman found inside an apartment at Royal Gardens on Wednesday afternoon. Officials are withholding the identity of the woman, pending notification of next of kin and further investigation. The incident remains an open and active case. Authorities are appealing to the public for any details surrounding the event. Anyone with information is encouraged to contact the Concord Police Department. Merrimack Fire and Merrimack Police responded to South Babusick Lake Road late yesterday afternoon for an accident involving a car and a motorcycle. Upon arrival, emergency crews discovered the damaged motorcycle resting in the roadway and a blue Audi that had flipped onto a nearby stone wall. Firefighters immediately tended to the victims, both of whom were transported to the hospital with what appeared to be non-life-threatening injuries. Witnesses reported to police that the motorcyclist was traveling southbound directly behind a yellow sedan when the oncoming blue Audi crossed into the opposite lane for unknown reasons. Authorities are urging anyone with additional information to contact Merrimack Police. Officials with the Raymond Fire Department have announced that services for fallen Raymond firefighter Eric Phillips will be held on Saturday, September the 19th. Phillips died in the line of duty on September the 4th following a sudden medical emergency suffered while on a call for service. A memorial ceremony honoring Eric Phillips will be held at the Iber Holmes Gove Middle School in Raymond at 11 a.m. on Saturday, September the 19th. In sports, Sox begin a weekend series at home against the Royals tonight. And the Patriots have announced that A.J. Brown may be out for an additional 4 weeks after suffering an ankle injury during the first game of the season. I'm Jimmy Carter, WFEA News.
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2: And now, all of the news you would probably miss. It's time for Dana's Quick Five.
3: Yeah, y'all better not be messing with Quentin. Quentin. That's what my cousin says. Quentin. Los Angeles, I don't even know, I'm like, where's the tea? Los Angeles police are investigating a possible break in a Quentin Tarantino's house. Hollywood Hills, they said that there looked to be

0: like there was a break-in. There was a suspect seen entering, like trying to climb over the fence and getting into the property just on Wednesday, and actually got onto the property. The police say he's a 35-year-old man. Tarantino was not home at the time, because I think most of the time he's in Tel Aviv. But they said that there was nothing, there was no evidence of the guy actually breaking into the dwelling itself. So he didn't take anything from the house, but still, he's trespassed and climbed over a fence. August has tied the record for the hottest month ever on Earth. Guys, I'm in longer sleeves today because it's 94 right now. Or no, sorry, 80. No, it's going to be 94 today. It's like in the upper 80s right now. This is chilly to me. Very cold. Cafe was slammed for having a 9/11 watch party for kind of reliving the terror attack. Pretty crazy stuff. And also a quick note, if you guys are so inclined, and it's not too much to ask, I would ask for you to pray for the Struckoff family. A really sweet friend of mine from high school had passed away, named Heather, had passed away, just announced this morning. And super joyful person, absolutely faithful woman. I mean, if there is one of the, probably a person closest to being sinless as you can be on earth. But please pray for their family, because she leaves behind, went home to Jesus this morning, leaves behind a husband and a sweet family. So say prayers for the Struckoff family. Back after this. If you spend your life online, now is the time to make sure that you're protected. 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
2: Firefighters in Manchester responded to Nuts Pond for an entrapment yesterday. Firefighters located a male who had been climbing through the storm drain sewers and was apparently stuck behind a gate. The person who has not been identified was removed by firefighters. Firefighters report that that person was uninjured. Hampton firefighters responded to a CVS on Lafayette Road at about 6 last night after an e-bike burst into flames. Upon arrival, crews worked to extinguish that fire. They were there for about an hour before clearing the scene. No injuries were reported. And police in Concord are investigating the circumstances surrounding the death of a 37-year-old woman found inside in an apartment at the Royal Gardens on Wednesday afternoon. Officials are withholding the identity of the woman, pending notification of next of kin and further investigation. In sports, Sox open up a weekend series at Fenway against the Royals. The Patriots report that A.J. Brown may be out for 4 weeks due to his ankle injury. I'm Jimmy Carter, WFEA News.
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4: 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The season, which began on September 1st, is timely because the weather is still mild, so youngsters won't lose interest because of the cold weather. Southern portions of the state offer the best chance for success. For many, an accurate .22 caliber rimfire rifle will fill the bill, while for others, a .410 shotgun can be a perfect choice. Early season squirrels are very active gathering acorns and squirreling them away for the coming winter months. Typically, they can be found on the move through late morning, and again in the period from early afternoon until dusk. As we get later into the fall, those movement periods are significantly shorter. Squirrel hunting is a perfect outdoor adventure because you don't have to be out all day. Perfect for some with a short attention span. Try it, but be careful. You may have as much fun as the youngsters.
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5: For tonight, we'll see clear skies. It's going to get a little chilly out there, with lows dropping down into the upper 40s. Looking at your weekend for Saturday, the better of the 2 days. Sunny, though, we could see a couple of afternoon clouds, with highs in the upper 70s. Sunday, rain, with highs only reaching the mid-70s. That's a look at your Granite State forecast on 99.9 and AM 1370 WFEA.
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0: Hardcore Pony Automotive in Bowen, Concord, and I'm here with my friend Ray Ramsey, who is a farm manager at Sanborn Mills Farm, and this is probably my favorite place in the state of New Hampshire. But most people have never heard of it. Ray, what do you all do at Sanborn Mills?
1: Well, we offer traditional workshops as well as a working farm. We are open Wednesday through Saturday from 10 to 3. You can come and visit, walk the property. We just ask people not to go inside the buildings without staff present. But if you come during a event like a binding demo, we're having a thrashing demo, those type of things, you're going to see a binder working traditionally in an oat field binding. You'll see the oats being traditionally thrashed on a threshing machine built in 1919. We also do pop-up lunches.
0: Those are delicious.
1: As well as a demo that goes along with it.
0: And you would reference the property real quickly. How many acres can be explored up there?
1: Oh, there's about over 500 acres there. There's a map at the kiosk when you hit the parking lot. Grab that and walk the trails as well as explore the property itself.
0: Great. Well, thank you so much for being part of keeping this gem alive and available to all of us here in New Hampshire and beyond. And again, the website is sanbornmills.org.
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2: Let's learn the lesson of 9/11. There was a failure of imagination. People could not imagine that a bunch of guys would go learn how to fly and fly commercial airliners into buildings. And now we're facing the same thing. And we faced it during COVID. There was a failure of imagination, a failure of honesty. Now we are facing it with artificial intelligence. And
6: Wow, a failure of imagination. That's what 9/11 was. Was the failure of imagination your husband's imagination and actually getting Osama bin Laden when it was first offered up to him in the 90s and he passed? Because I wouldn't call that just a failure of imagination. I would call that failure of being a decent damn human being and doing your damn job as the executive because you're too busy playing with your intern and cigars. So, I don't know. Is that maybe perhaps a failure of imagination? Or was his imagination greater entertained elsewhere? Or what about the imagination when she was out trying to sell uranium bypassing Congress to Russian companies? Or what about when she allowed Americans to be stranded on the rooftop in Benghazi after allowing some people over at the consulate in Benghazi, allowing them to get killed after numerous warnings that they sent up to the flagpole to try to get assistance? Was that Hillary Clinton's failure of imagination because she failed the basic task of Secretary of State? I could go on and on. Or what about the failure of imagination when she couldn't even properly spell a Russian word in her stunt as giving a gift to one of Putin's minions, and Russia laughed at her for being such a dumb idiot because she couldn't even spell a word.

0: right. I'm just saying, you know, if we want to discuss a failure of imagination, I'm pretty sure that we aren't short of examples for Hillary Clinton on this of all days. Now that we got that out of the way, because there's more. I think that people don't, I'm going to say it, they don't stay mad enough about 9/11. It's kind of hard to tell younger generations that didn't live through it. It's kind of hard to impart that rage onto them, because I think it's important to feel that, because the damage that was done, I would say 9/11 and COVID both hit the American psyche in ways that we are still unraveling. We have a lot more on the way. Second hour. Don't miss.
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3: From ABC News, I'm Mike Dubusky. Underway right now across the U.S. remembrance ceremonies for the victims of the 9/11 terror attacks. Today marks 25 years since the attacks in New York City and on Washington, D.C. 184 people were killed at the Pentagon when American Airlines Flight 77 crashed into the building. Today, President Trump spoke at the site of the attack.
4: President Trump said this anniversary of the September 11th attacks is a time to remember the lives lost and cherish their memories, and also honor the heroes who saved lives that day through their bravery. In his remarks at the Pentagon, the president said September 11, 2001 reminded America of the, quote, terrible power of hate.
5: The 25 years since have shown us the even greater power of the American spirit to endure and prevail and to win.
4: Karen Travers, ABC News, the White House.
3: President Trump was in Dallas last night wrapping up the Republican midterm convention. ABC News chief White House correspondent Mary Bruce was there.
6: President Trump closing out the night here after rallying his supporters for 2 days, hoping to energize his base amid high gas prices and the ongoing war with Iran. The president painting a dark picture of what could happen if Democrats win big in November, and the president asking his supporters to raise their right hand and pledge to vote or else.
3: The president also reiterated his promise to give $5,000 checks to every American adult if Republicans win in November, but even members of his own party have expressed skepticism about that plan. Some new numbers on the economy with a new consumer price index.
7: The driving force behind the 3.4% increase in consumer prices in the past 13 months is the cost of energy, specifically gasoline and diesel fuel. The Fed's favorite throttle for stubborn inflation is to hike interest rates to slow consumer spending and borrowing. A majority on Wall Street expect that to happen next week.
3: ABC's Jim Ryan. And according to Gas Buddy, diesel prices have hit a new record, $6.07 a gallon on average. 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
10: Concord police investigating a death at the Royal Gardens Apartments. A motorcyclist seriously injured in a head-on collision on South Babusick Lake Road in Myrnamack. And service for fallen Raymond firefighter Eric Phillips set for September the 19th. I'm Jimmy Carter, WFEA News. Police in Concord are investigating the circumstances surrounding the death of a 37-year-old woman found inside an apartment at Royal Gardens on Wednesday afternoon. Officials are withholding the identity of the woman, pending notification of next of kin and further investigation. The incident remains an open and active case. Authorities are appealing to the public for any details surrounding the event. Anyone with information is encouraged to contact the Concord Police Department. Merrimack Fire and Merrimack Police responded to South Babusick Lake Road late yesterday afternoon for an accident involving a car and a motorcycle. Upon arrival, emergency crews discovered the damaged motorcycle resting in the roadway and a blue Audi that had flipped onto a nearby stone wall. Firefighters immediately tended to the victims, both of whom were transported to the hospital with what appeared to be non-life-threatening injuries. Witnesses reported to police that the motorcyclist was traveling southbound directly behind a yellow sedan when the oncoming blue Audi crossed into the opposite lane for unknown reasons. Authorities are urging anyone with additional information to contact Merrimack Police. Officials with the Raymond Fire Department have announced that services for fallen Raymond firefighter Eric Phillips will be held on Saturday, September the 19th. Phillips died in the line of duty on September the 4th following a sudden medical emergency suffered while on a call for service. A memorial ceremony honoring Eric Phillips will be held at the Iber Holmes Gove Middle School in Raymond at 11 a.m. on Saturday, September the 19th. In sports, Sox begin a weekend series at home against the Royals tonight. And the Patriots have announced that A.J. Brown may be out for an additional 4 weeks after suffering an ankle injury during the first game of the season. I'm Jimmy Carter, WFEA News.
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0: One of the things that we know, ladies and gents, is that more government creates more problems. More money, more problems, more government, more problems. That's the way it works. If people are upset with it being called welfare, then maybe don't promote it. I have a problem with the people who are more offended by accurately describing statism for what it is, more than they are angry about the statism.
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0: Welcome to the program. Dana Lash with you. We're at the top of this second hour, 25 years on from 9/11. And we've been watching some of the video of the families of the victims, reading the names, some of the ceremonies that have been held in New York, Pennsylvania, and D.C. to mark this 25 years on observation. And then there are other moments. I know it's a Friday, and I'm going to lighten it up towards the end of the show, I promise. But how do I say this? If you're a politician and you're doing events, you always have people on your team that tell you, you know what? If you're, I don't know, going to a working family's event, don't wear bougie stuff, right? Don't walk in head to toe in labels. If you're going to a very nice, swanky, you know, black tie fundraiser, don't show up looking a mess. Right? If you're at a solemn ceremony where families who every year watch their loved ones' murders replayed over and over again,

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1: And now, all of the news you would probably miss. It's time for Dana's Quick Five.
10: All right, so first up, I didn't get to this last one, by the way, for the, sorry, Juan, it's the cream cheese thing because I like cream cheese. Cream cheese is not being what? Okay. How is there a fatal infection with cream cheese? So if it is, it's the made fresh, looking at my notes, made fresh salads and Northside, it's not what I eat, branded spreads. They were taken after the shelves because, off the shelves, because testing detected traces of Listeria. Ugh. So that's a New York company. They pulled all of their ready to eat cream cheese stuff off the shelves. But apparently there's like 25 things. Flavors that because they had strawberry, I'm sorry, scallions cream cheese. Yeah, so just, you know, check your cheese is all I'm saying. All like, be careful. Stuff, yeah. Yeah. Like, I mean, it's like nothing's safe anymore. Even precious cream cheese. I just have no words. So, this chaplain who used a sermon to tell students they did not have to believe in the alphabet stuff finally reached a legal agreement with the school that dismissed him. But of course, it's Britain. It's not the United States where he has the ability to do this, right? Where he has the ability to speak. No. So this chaplain, he, in his sermon, he was telling students, look, you don't have to believe all the alphabet stuff that's being shoved on your throat. Reverend Bernard Randall was sacked by Trent College in Long Eaton, Derbyshire, 2 months after the sermon. So this has been going on, by the way, since 2019, but the very, very long litigation in Britain has taken this long. I mean, they literally had an employment tribunal that got involved and all that because the school was this entity that he was dealing with was trying to push this alphabet theology and he was just not dealing with it. So good for him. Children have developed a toasted skin syndrome for overuse of electronics. Okay, I find this to be a little, I don't believe it. No, because.

0: they said that people are breaking out in a rash from long-term exposure to heat. Now, it's not that I don't believe that you can get a rash from the heat, but what devices are they using that would put off that much heat? Because like the photos on that they're showing in the article are not like where I would think that your device would be. You know what I'm saying? Like, Kane, no. What are you saying? What are you typing? Tell the class.
1: I recommend keep your laptops off your lap and keep your phone from your face and try not to hold on to it.
0: I don't like putting my phone in my face.
1: Yeah, no one does anymore.
0: Yeah, because you've all weirded me out about it. 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
3: Firefighters in Manchester responded to Nuts Pond for an entrapment yesterday. Firefighters located a male who had been climbing through the storm drain sewers and was apparently stuck behind a gate. The person who has not been identified was removed by firefighters. Firefighters report that that person was uninjured. Hampton firefighters responded to a CVS on Lafayette Road at about 6 last night after an e-bike burst into flames. Upon arrival, crews worked to extinguish that fire. They were there for about an hour before clearing the scene. No injuries were reported. And police in Concord are investigating the circumstances surrounding the death of a 37-year-old woman found inside in an apartment at the Royal Gardens on Wednesday afternoon. Officials are withholding the identity of the woman, pending notification of next of kin and further investigation. In sports, Sox open up a weekend series at Fenway against the Royals. The Patriots report that A.J. Brown may be out for 4 weeks due to his ankle injury. I'm Jimmy Carter, WFEA News.
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2: Well, we offer traditional workshops as well as a working farm. We are open Wednesday through Saturday from 10 to 3. You can come and visit, walk the property. We just ask people not to go inside the buildings without staff present. But if you come during a event like a binding demo, we're having a thrashing demo, those type of things, you're going to see a binder working traditionally in an oat field binding. You'll see the oats being traditionally threshed on a threshing machine built in 1919. We also do pop-up lunches.
1: Those are delicious.
2: As well as a demo that goes along with it.
1: And you would reference the property real quickly. How many acres can be explored up there?
2: Oh, there's about over 500 acres there. There's a map at the kiosk when you hit the parking lot. Grab that and walk the trails as well as explore the property itself.
1: Great. Well, thank you so much for being part of keeping this gem alive and available to all of us here in New Hampshire and beyond. 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
4: For tonight, we'll see clear skies. It's going to get a little chilly out there with lows dropping down into the upper 40s. Looking at your weekend for Saturday, the better of the 2 days, sunny, though we could see a couple of afternoon clouds, highs in the upper 70s. Sunday, rain, with highs only reaching the mid-70s. That's a look at your Granite State forecast on 99.9 and AM 1370 WFEA.
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If you're looking for a low-cost way to introduce youngsters to hunting, try squirrel hunting. The season, which began on September 1st, is timely because the weather is still mild, so youngsters won't lose interest because of the cold weather. Southern portions of the state offer the best chance for success. For many, an accurate .22 caliber rimfire rifle will fill the bill, while for others, a .410 shotgun can be a perfect choice. Early season squirrels are very active gathering acorns and squirreling them away for the coming winter months. Typically, they can be found on the move through late morning, and again in the period from early afternoon until dusk. As we get later into the fall, those movement periods are significantly shorter. Squirrel hunting is a perfect outdoor adventure because you don't

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2: 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We're here at Tux Trucks in Hudson, Massachusetts. Come on by. The crowd's starting to come in. Got people from a couple of our radio stations, one of our old radio stations in the Valley and one of our current radio stations in northern Worcester County, the K-Zone. I told the K-Zone to take some tail light back with you. You know, I'm not sure that it grows as well in the Fitchburg-Lemonster area as it does down around Canton. All right, 844-500-4242. Come on down. We're going to be here all afternoon, or at least till 5 o'clock at Tux Trucks in Hudson, Massachusetts. Today's poll question is brought to you by the Nauset Beach Inn, the only lodging on the Cape Cod National Seashore. 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And I figured we'd do something a little different than 9/11 today. So, Jared, what is the poll question, and what are the results thus far?
3: Today's poll question, which you can vote in at HowieCarrShow.com, is after all the Massachusetts state police scandals, who is the best colonel to lead the MSP? Colonel Jeffrey Noble.
2: He's the boss now.
3: Colonel Harlan Sanders. Colonel Tom Parker, who was Elvis's manager. Or Colonel Klink.
2: I only know one of them personally, or do one of them personally. That would be Colonel Klink. I spent some time with him one night in 1998. He was a celebrity at an event I was at, and he did an interview with me, and then he repaired to the bar and began drinking. And about an hour later, he began heckling me after being a guest. So I'm voting. I think he could do a better job than anybody else at the GHQ. I'm voting for Colonel Klink.
3: Yeah, 81% of the audience says Colonel Klink. Colonel Harlan Sanders and Colonel Tom Parker are tied at 8%. 3% for Colonel Jeffrey Noble.
2: 3% for
3: I guess we have some troopers listening to the show, apparently.
2: Down on the vineyard. They're accompanying the local cops as they search the barracks for more evidence of the latest crime. 844-500-4242. Isn't Tux Trucks the place where Grace almost ran Howie over? No, she almost chopped off my toes with the plow. I had to step lively. And I'm not really good at stepping lively after all my broken bones and my extremities. Virginia, you're next with Howie Carr. Go ahead, Virginia.
4: Hi, Howie. First-time caller.
2: Thank you.
4: I wanted to share a story. We were 9/11. We were watching TV in Texas with my six brothers and I, and we saw the plane go through, and we heard it was based out of D.C. to L.A., and then we realized my sister Mary flies that flight number regularly, and we could not reach her. Thank God she had changed her flight the day before. She would have been on that flight.
2: Oh, wow. That's really heavy. So you didn't know for how long did you know that, how long before you found out she was safe?
4: About 2 days. The cell phone lines were out, and then she was stuck in L.A. for however long the flights were grounded.
2: Wow. Yeah, everything was grounded. Yeah, if you were stuck, you know, in Florida and you had to get back to Boston or New York, you were renting a car. And as I recall, the cars were all rented very quickly, and so you were stuck.
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8: Firefighters in Manchester responded to Nuts Pond for an entrapment yesterday. Firefighters located a male who had been climbing through the storm drain sewers and was apparently stuck behind a gate. The person who has not been identified was removed by firefighters. Firefighters report that that person was uninjured. Hampton firefighters responded to a CVS on Lafayette Road at about 6 last night after an e-bike burst into flames. Upon arrival, crews worked to extinguish that fire. They were there for about an hour before clearing the scene. No injuries were reported. And police in Concord are investigating the circumstances surrounding the death of a 37-year-old woman found inside in an apartment at the Royal Gardens on Wednesday afternoon. Officials are withholding the identity of the woman, pending notification of next of kin and further investigation. In sports, Sox open up a weekend series at Fenway against the Royals. The Patriots report that A.J. Brown may be out for 4 weeks due to his ankle injury. I'm Jimmy Carter, WFEA News.
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14: For tonight, we'll see clear skies. It's going to get a little chilly out there with lows dropping down into the upper 40s. Looking at your weekend for Saturday, the better of the 2 days, sunny, though we could see a couple of afternoon clouds, with highs in the upper 70s. Sunday, rain, with highs only reaching the mid-70s. That's a look at your Granite State forecast on 99.9 and AM 1370 WFEA.
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2: 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This is where Trump had his headquarters in 2016 for Massachusetts, I remember. I'd never realized how central it was till I saw the people that were coming in that day from everywhere. It is a centrally located place. If I hope you can make it down. We'll be here until 5 o'clock today, and you can watch Police Blotter Facts Friday live. Taylor's here, right with me. He's got all the great stories to read. And tomorrow I will be at Castle Island in Southie from 9 to 10 at the Tunnel to Towers Foundation's 5K Run and Walk Boston. 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And again, I'll be there from 9 to 10 tomorrow morning, Castle Island in Southie. 844-500-4242. Mark from Worcester says, I just tuned in. I can't believe the disrespect of this SOB. He texted me a picture of guess who? Not Giuliani, Mamdani. And it's bad enough that he even went after he was urged to stay away. Yeah, there was more than 100,000 people signed a petition telling him, please, just, go away. But to be laughing at such a solemn memorial is disrespectful. Let's see. Okay. He says he'll be listening, and he had other stuff to do. 781, what do I have to do to get you to buy my book today? Just come on down and have some fun. That's all. Listen to the show. So another 781, boy, Howie, you look right at home at a used car salesman's desk.
15: How dare you?
2: As long as you're giving the people a good deal, what's wrong with being a used car salesman? 844-500-4242. Nancy, you're next with Howie Carr. Go ahead, Nancy.
16: Hi, Howie.
2: Hi.
16: I have a lot of the same memories and feelings from that day. But what I wanted to say was one thing I really remember is how great all of the broadcast people, your brothers and sisters in broadcasting were. They just found themselves in this incredible situation and stayed on the air for hours and hours and hours on TV and radio, and that kept everybody informed of what was exactly was happening, and that was really important to know what was going on.
2: Yeah, you just reminded me of something. I was on WRKO as I am now, and they switched our broadcast on to all the other stations in the cluster. They had to take time out from talking about Tom Brady for a couple of days. Was he the quarterback then? He was getting to be he was near being the quarterback. Yeah, but and we were on the Beavis and Butthead station too, WAAF, which is now K Love. Yeah, a lot of things have changed in 25 years, Nancy.
16: Great job.
2: Thank you, I appreciate that. I know a lot of these are maybe seem trivial to you, but we all have these little memories that nobody else would have, you know, about what happened during those days. 844-500-4242. I remember right before 9/11, we had some kind of debate or something for that congressional primary, and I had them all there, and I saw Pacheco's toupee, I couldn't concentrate on any of the other candidates. I mean, it was so astonishing. There are a lot of bad toupees out there, but really, 844-500-4242. Mam Donnie being so disrespectful, especially when you realize he lost 19 of his best friends. That's it. I know Jared's been playing that joke all week, but it is worth repeating. 201, I was a cop in North Jersey, and I could see the horrors of 9/11 from the building where I worked. Who would have ever think that those two traitors, Joe Biden and Alejandro Mayorkas, would open the borders for 4 years, inviting a second 9/11? Two Benedict Arnolds. Yeah, exactly. My boss was working in California, but his home base was here in Massachusetts. We both worked for Raytheon. He called me on Friday, September 7th, and asked me to change his flight from Monday to Tuesday, the American Airlines Flight 11. Had he not changed his flight to Tuesday, he would have still been here. Boy, these are heavy stories. His brother later confirmed to us at Raytheon that he was the passenger that had his throat slit in business class by one of the hijackers. I don't think of that every single day of my life. Horrible memory for sure. Wow, what a story. 844-500-4242. Gene, you're next with Howie Carr. Go ahead, Gene.
15: Good afternoon, Captain. How are you?
2: Good.
15: Hello.
2: Yeah, I'm here.
15: Last night I was watching Midway, and it got me thinking about, and I was reflecting on today, and I'm wondering how soon until the revisionist historians get to write the history, because as I was looking up information on Pearl Harbor, and that generation is almost all gone now,
2: right.
15: Not one mention anywhere of a sneak attack. Everything is surprise. And I can't recall the exact quote, but I remember Roosevelt using the words dastardly and despicable, and before we've got 25 years gone, somebody else is using some people did something, and it really makes me sad for the future of the country when I see revisionist history like that. I just want to mention that.
2: No, that's true, and you know what they say, Gene, history is written by the victors. And were we the victors in the I thought about making that as the poll question today. Is America stronger or weaker today? But I figured it was too depressing to even think. That's why I went with the lighter poll question. But you're right. I mean, people have forgotten, and they're not teaching it. The New York Post has been full of stories all week about what's being taught in the public schools, not just in New York but across the country. And you're right. It's total revisionism. 844-500-4242. Michael, you're next with Howie Carr. Go ahead, Michael.
17: Howie, thanks for taking my call on this solemn anniversary day. I just wanted to give you a quick call about a former Worcester resident who was my boss at the time when all this happened. His name is Jim Kallstrom. You might remember him, the former TWA-800 investigator. The guy that put John Gotti in jail, finally. Mm-hmm. And I've called you before. I'm the guy that worked with Hunter Biden, right, the credit card bank. And the point of this story is that as everything was falling apart that day, I, for the first time ever, had, and no calls, if you remember at that time, cell phone calls couldn't be connected. Right? They were like the lines were all down. You couldn't make a call. All of a sudden, my phone starts to go, and it says private number. And I figured, I've never seen this before. I answered it. It was Jim Kallstrom. And the first thing he said to me was, are you home? Are the doors locked, the windows shut? Do you have water for 3 days? And I lived in Metro Baltimore, was working out of an office there, but reporting to Kallstrom. The reason that he called me was that they were so concerned about how many planes might still be up in the air. The major concern was that these guys were going to try to fly a plane into Fort Detrick, the chemical weapons laboratory in Maryland, and try to, you know, blow it up and release God knows what all over the country. But scary, scary days. Kallstrom, unfortunately, he passed a few years ago due to that Agent Orange cancer that a lot of those guys got exposed to in Vietnam. But a great boss, and he really, that just was one of those memories that I will never, ever forget, and just wanted to give a little call-out, shout-out to him as well.
2: Thank you, Michael. Thanks for that call. 844-500-4242. Andrew, remember how only a few months before 9/11 we had six firefighters lose their lives at that abandoned warehouse in Worcester? Yeah, where the hobos were holed up and they set the place on fire and then they ran out. And the cops didn't know, the firefighters didn't know, so they ran up into the building. I mean, it was horrible. At the time, many of us thought it couldn't get any worse than that when it came to local losing local heroes. Boy, were we proven wrong. That's from Andrew. It was my son's first day of kindergarten down in Sandwich. So he's the same age as Tina, says 508. We saw the jets scrambling from Otis. I remember how blue the sky was, too. It was amazing. And, you know, you probably got pictures, too, just like we got of Tina. And you see it again. 844-500-4242. Interesting story here about it was a horrible day. This is 339, but it was also an America Day, a day when people stood together to help one another through unimaginable loss. Susan Ann McAleeny McKay, a Quincy native and mother of two, 13 and 8, was among those killed aboard Flight 11. Her husband, Doug McKay, was an air traffic controller working that morning and was watching the flight carrying his own wife. More than 140 controllers from across the country donated thousands of hours of leave, helping Doug reach retirement without having to return to the workplace tied to that terrible trauma. It's another story I never heard. There's so many of these stories like this. 844-500-4242. Rick, you're next with Howie Carr. Go ahead, Rick.
18: Hey, Howie, thanks for taking my call. Just appreciate all you're doing to remember this solemn day from 25 years. I, unfortunately, was actually in Manhattan the evening of and then the morning of the attacks, and I couldn't get out of New York City for 3 days. My family was worried sick about me. No cell phones, many of your callers had said that. I've never seen so much carnage, bloodshed, and horror in my life. I lost my roommate from college that day, and 25 years later, I'm still, you know, this is a hard day just to even process. So thank you for taking my call, and keep up the great work. Thank you.
2: Thank you, Rick. 844-500-4242. We're here at Tux Trucks in Hudson, Massachusetts. Give yourselves a round of applause. We're getting more people coming in here. Come on down, watch the show, buy a book, get some red tail light, freshly harvested this morning in Norfolk County. We had a lot of stuff planned for the rest of the afternoon. For 20 years, Preborn has stood alone in the gap between fear and hope. And this year alone, God has used Preborn to save nearly 60,000 babies from abortion. Since Roe v. Wade was overturned, the abortion industry hasn't slowed down. It has adapted. Women now face this decision faster and more privately and more alone than ever. But every day inside a Preborn network clinic, a woman sees her baby on an ultrasound and sees a heartbeat for the first time. And everything changes. The chance for new life skyrockets. And this year, that moment has led to thousands of commitments to Christ. Proof that Preborn isn't just saving babies. It's saving souls. 20 years in, we still believe we were made for this moment. 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Right now, another mother needs that moment. 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
1: Howie Carr is back.
2: Now that the food has arrived, we're starting to get more people drifting in. Seagulls.
27: Yes. Our next door neighbors from Alltown were very nice to bring an additional tray of all kinds of goodies up there.
2: That's right. Alltown is they're one of the Pike people, and you know we did our best to help out to stop Mara Healy from throwing Alltown out of the off the Pike, and we played a small part in saving $1 billion to the Commonwealth of Massachusetts last year, but it was the least we could do. And so with us now, though, and thank you to Alltown for bringing in the sandwiches. Give them a round of applause, too. And with us is Jim Boyle. He is the owner of Tuck's Truck in Hudson, Massachusetts. Tell people what you got out here today, Jim.
27: Well, we are kicking off the Fisher snowplow season. It's the most beautiful day of the year, but we got to get ready for the snow. That's a tough sell. So we brought in Howie to throw some coldness on this, whatever. But anyway, we're also a premier GMC dealer. And between the Fisher snowplows and the GMC trucks, this is the place to be. Along with, of course, the food from Alltown.
2: 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You know, we're going to be there at Castle Island in Southie for the 5K run and walk, sponsor Tunnel to Towers Foundation. And you guys donate a lot of dough. And thank you. 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
27: 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And everyone kicked in some money for this year. It was, of course, the 25th anniversary. 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Sadly, you know, the people that they help are they need the help, and the ones that are, you know, they're either injured or their families, and it's a tough situation, but I'm glad to be a part of it, and it's a great thing for the dealers and, of course, the customers. Everyone appreciates it.
2: Thank you. 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Again, it's hard to imagine what lies ahead.
27: Yes, it's preseason, let's say, but you never know.
2: 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And do you have the new trucks in?
27: Yes, we have

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We ordered them in April, believe it or not, and we're ready because we are the Fisher Snowplow distributor. So the other dealers buy the plows from us,

0: nomination for the House seat, the Seacoast seat. I say, I'm going to meet her, right? And we'll put, I'll put her on because Jim's a sponsor and all that. And so I see her come in, and she's just like, she's working the crowd, like she's James Michael Curley or something, you know? I mean, she's hi, how are you? How's the family? She just knows every move, and she's 24, and I'm watching her. I can't believe it.
1: She looked right at me and said, shaking hands and kissing babies.
0: And it was Caroline Leavitt. It was Caroline Leavitt.
1: Yes.
0: Give her a hand.
2: Yeah. She is a superstar.
0: How's she doing? How's she doing right now? I haven't talked to her since she left a couple of weeks ago.
1: Well, she's terrific. And she's a very genuine person, of course. She lives in the Seacoast. So she texted me on Sunday and said, let's get together. And we will definitely be reliving those moments. She said, I just drove by Toyota and I was thinking of you guys. That's what prompted the text, but it was funny that she reached out. I said, well, I wanted to leave you alone. I know you're a busy person, saving the country. But she said, you call me anytime.
0: Will you tell her she can still come? We don't usually invite people back after they've left the Howie Carr Radio Network, but we'll make an exception for her.
1: She is exceptional, to say the least.
0: Come on down to Tux Trucks. 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
2: Firefighters in Manchester responded to Nuts Pond for an entrapment yesterday. Firefighters located a male who had been climbing through the storm drain sewers and was apparently stuck behind a gate. The person who has not been identified was removed by firefighters. Firefighters report that that person was uninjured. Hampton firefighters responded to a CVS on Lafayette Road at about 6 last night after an e-bike burst into flames. Upon arrival, crews worked to extinguish that fire. They were there for about an hour before clearing the scene. No injuries were reported. And police in Concord are investigating the circumstances surrounding the death of a 37-year-old woman found inside in an apartment at the Royal Gardens on Wednesday afternoon. Officials are withholding the identity of the woman, pending notification of next of kin and further investigation. In sports, Sox open up a weekend series at Fenway against the Royals. The Patriots report that A.J. Brown may be out for 4 weeks due to his ankle injury. I'm Jimmy Carter, WFEA News.
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8: For tonight, we'll see clear skies. It's going to get a little chilly out there, with lows dropping down into the upper 40s. Looking at your weekend for Saturday, the better of the 2 days. Sunny, though, we could see a couple of afternoon clouds, with highs in the upper 70s. Sunday, rain, with highs only reaching the mid-70s. That's a look at your Granite State forecast on 99.9 and AM 1370 WFEA.
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10: Come on down to Tux Trucks in Hudson, Massachusetts. The welcome to Bonetown sign is gone from the Big Rock. Billy Jack's, the great biker bar, is not coming down for breakfast. But there's still a lot of, and Paul Salucci is gone. But it's a great place. That's where Trump had his state headquarters in 2016. And it's good to be here, and it's a beautiful day, just like 25 years ago. Sad as that day was, it was spectacular weather. And we're here until 5 o'clock this afternoon, and in the next hour we'll be doing the Chump Line and the Police Blotter Facts Friday live here from Tux Trucks, the GMC truck dealer here in Metro West. And also a big

0: But then I thought about it. It would particularly look bad on 9/11 to do a favor for the Saudis. Because how many of them were Saudis out of the 19? Like 15, I think, were Saudis. Plus, Israel has already said, you know, hold our beer. You know, we'll hold our beer. We'll handle this if you want us to, Saudis. And by the way, there is this thing called the Abraham Accords. You know, one hand washes the other. You scratch my back, et cetera, et cetera. I think the Houthis are in big trouble. 844-500-4242. Yeah, 781 said, I pointed this out earlier, our own Donna Summer lived near the World Trade Center and died of lung cancer. Yeah, I mean, again, there were thousands of people like that. We just know her because she was a celebrity. 844-500-4242. David, you're next with Howie Carr. Go ahead, David.
1: Howie, 25 years ago, September 10th, the country's in great danger. Bill Clinton had the opportunity to take out Bin Laden multiple times. He didn't do it. Then we get 9/11. Now we're here 25 years later. The danger that we're in now, Howie, Congressman Joe Kent, last December 11th, said there's 18,000 known suspected terrorists that came across the border. Most of them are ISIS and Al-Qaeda. And that was December 11th, just not even a year ago, he testified. So now with this guy, Ramala, was in Bellingham, Massachusetts, Howie. He was a terrorist, and he killed a soldier in Virginia, Sarah Beckstrom, and he killed her and another woman, another soldier there. So we are in, with 18,000 known suspected terrorists, Howie, we are in greater danger now, right now, because they came across the border during the Biden administration. Joe Kent testified. Anybody can look it up. We're in greater danger now than we were 25 years ago, Howie. That's a fact. Anyone can look that up. We're in greater danger now than we were 25 years ago of a terrorist attack, because there weren't, as far as I know, there wasn't 18,000 known suspected terrorists in the country back then, and now we got them thanks to Joe Biden's open
0: border. Yeah, well, I mean, look at the remember the boarded terror attack in Dearborn, Michigan, the one that the Egyptian Muhammad Al Said said, I'm not going to say anything because my people are sad. The guy who did that was killed by the guards at the Jewish daycare center. His brothers were Hezbollah terrorists, and he was angry that the Israelis were wiping him out. I mean, how many people are there like this guy, this Hezbollah terrorist? Oh, he was a nice guy. He worked at a deli, a halal deli. Oh, great, wonderful, wonderful. By the way, that was it's the eve of Rosh Hashanah for the Jewish people, New Year's. And I don't know if you saw this, Bibi Netanyahu sent something out. You know, they had this Hezbollah, this giant Maginot line in type thing in southern Lebanon, and the Iranians said, if you take this out, we're going to attack Israel. And Israel said, yeah, right. And they went in and they knocked it out. And last night there was 5 kilometers. I don't know how much. That's a lot of space. 5 kilometers plus of underground stuff. They had all kinds of stuff, storage areas for weapons, kitchens. The one thing I didn't understand is they had showers. What did they need those for the Muslim terrorists? I don't get it. But anyway, so they waited till it was nighttime because they wanted to get the proper, you know, the proper optics. 1,100 tons of bombs. 1,100 tons. But there's a lot of space. And they waited till it was dark, and then they blew it up. You should see the flames. Netanyahu tweeted it out. And you know what he said? Happy New Year. I know some people don't like Bibi, but I think he's getting the job done. 844-500-4242. Come once and you'll understand why my listeners return to Nauset Beach Inn year after year. The Nauset Beach Inn was voted the second best view in New England. Many of us think of Cape Cod as the place to be during the summer, but it's super special during the off season too. I visited Nauset Beach Inn in Orleans this summer and spoke to several listeners. Jim says he's been coming for the last 7 years. We come here in season and off season, he said. It's actually better in the off season. Another listener, Robert, lives in Brewster, but he still comes to the Nauset Beach Inn because he doesn't have the spectacular ocean view from his family's townhouse. 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I'm Howie Carr.
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1: 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We'll be right back. I'm Howie Carr.
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10: From ABC News, I'm Mike Dubusky. Ceremonies in New York and Washington, D.C., and a field in Pennsylvania today. ABC's Sherry Preston has more on the September 11th commemoration in Shanksville.
11: Just like at the World Trade Center site and at the Pentagon, there was a commemoration in Shanksville, Pennsylvania, to mark the 9/11 attacks and to honor the 40 people who were killed there. That plane, we now know, was bound for the Capitol building, but never made it there.
12: Never forget.
11: Singer-songwriter Josh Gallagher performed for the crowd in honor of those who took down that plane to protect those they would never know. Sherry Preston, ABC News.
10: President Trump, meanwhile, attending the 9/11 ceremonies at the Pentagon. It comes as he continues to claim that he'll...

0: will give out $5,000 checks to every American adult if Republicans win big in the midterms. ABC's Stephen Portnoy says the plan would add to the national deficit.
1: The cost of this proposal is estimated to be about $1 trillion, and that would represent about a fifth of the amount of money the government is set to collect this year in taxes and in tariffs. The president, defending this idea, has talked about growth as a way to pay for it, but he has not explained that, nor have his allies in Congress explained it, and it appears that they weren't consulted on the idea before the president announced it the other night.
0: Diesel prices in the U.S. have hit a new record, with Gas Buddy now estimating the national average is at $6.07 a gallon. Paul Mitchell, a professor of agricultural and applied economics at the University of Madison, Wisconsin, says those prices also take a toll on farmers who need diesel for their machinery.
2: Those prices hurt, and that it's not just the harvesting, it's the hauling of everything, moving the grain or the silage from the field to the farm, and then from the farm to the wherever they're selling it, someone's going to pay those hauling costs. And so those have all going to increase the diesel prices.
0: And Dallas, Texas has been without rain for 57 days. 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
5: Concord Police Department investigates death at Royal Gardens residence. A motorcyclist seriously injured in a head-on collision on South Bubasic Lake Road in Merrimack, and service for fallen Raymond firefighter Eric Phillips set for September 19th. Good afternoon. I'm Jim Ryan for WFEA News. Police in Concord are investigating the circumstances surrounding the death of a 37-year-old woman found inside an apartment at Royal Gardens on Wednesday afternoon. The incident remains an open and active case. Authorities are appealing to the public for any details surrounding the event. Anyone with information is encouraged to contact the Concord Police Department. Merrimack Fire Rescue and Merrimack Police responded to South Bubasic Lake Road late yesterday afternoon for an accident involving a car and a motorcycle. Upon arrival, emergency crews discovered the damaged motorcycle resting in the roadway and a blue Audi that had flipped onto a nearby stone wall. Firefighters immediately tended to the victims, both of whom were transported to the hospital with what appears to be non-life-threatening injuries. Witnesses reported to police that the motorcyclist was traveling southbound directly behind a yellow sedan when the oncoming blue Audi crossed into the opposite lane for unknown reasons. Authorities are urging anyone with additional information to contact the Merrimack Police Department. And Raymond firefighters have announced that services for fallen Raymond firefighter Eric Phillips will be held Saturday, September 19th. Phillips died in the line of duty on September 4th following a sudden medical emergency suffered while on a call for service. A memorial ceremony honoring him will be held at the Iber Holmes Grove Middle School, Stephen K. Bachelorette Parkway in Raymond at 11 o'clock on Saturday, September 19th. More on these stories anytime. 1370WFEA.com.

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3: For tonight, we'll see clear skies. It's going to get a little chilly out there with lows dropping down into the upper 40s. Looking at your weekend for Saturday, the better of the 2 days. Sunny, though, we could see a couple of afternoon clouds. Highs in the upper 70s.

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5: From ABC News, I'm Mike Dubusky. At the 9/11 Memorial in New York City today, where the names of the victims were read, the last person to speak had this to say.
6: I've had to grow up and spend the past 25 years seeing people use it to hate on our Muslim brothers and sisters, to hate on people who don't look like them. And that's wrong, and that does no honor to the victims here. And I want to use the little platform I have to ask for that to please stop. I want to thank everyone who's come. I want to thank all the dignitaries that are here and the families that have stayed till the end, because every one of these names matters.
5: New York City Mayor Zohran Mamdani and Vice President J.D. Vance were in attendance at Ground Zero, though the Vice President did leave before the end of the ceremony. Meanwhile, President Trump was marking the day at the Pentagon.
7: On days like 9/11, we learn what a country is truly made of. We're learning right now what we're made of, and we have to be strong and we have to be smart.
5: New inflation numbers show the cost of living is on the rise, with today's CPI index finding inflation for the month of August was 3.4% higher than a year ago. ABC's Karen Hua has more.
8: Diesel fuel, for the first time ever, now hitting $6 a gallon. The prices, partly driven by the war in Iran, has squeezed global oil supplies. President Trump says prices will fall when the war ends.

0: I think it'll end very shortly after the election.
1: Oil prices now topping $100 a barrel.
2: The TSA says it found a homemade explosive device hidden in a man's bag this week at an airport. The man's family says it was a firecracker and that the man actually had no idea it was in a bag of gifts that was given to him. A judge has ruled to release that man. The ATF is now investigating. And that cyclosporiasis outbreak is now over, according to the Centers for Disease Control. The disease, which has been linked to contaminated lettuce from Taylor Farms, sickened thousands across the country. This is ABC News.
3: Man, I love this place. I've been surfing here since I was a kid. Now, seeing my grandson out on the water, it means everything to me. 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
6: Motorcyclist seriously injured in a head-on collision on South Babuzik Lake Road in Merrimack. Service for fallen Raymond firefighter Eric Phillips is set for September 19th. An e-bike burst into flames in Hampton. Good afternoon. I'm Jim Ryan for WFEA News. Merrimack Fire and Rescue and Merrimack Police responded to South Babuzik Lake Road late yesterday afternoon for an accident involving a car and a motorcycle. Upon arrival, emergency crews discovered the damaged motorcycle resting in the roadway and a blue Audi that had flipped onto a nearby stone wall. Firefighters immediately tended to the victims, both of whom were transported to the hospital with what appeared to be non-life-threatening injuries. Witnesses reported to police the motorcyclist was traveling southbound directly behind a yellow sedan when the oncoming blue Audi crossed into the opposite lane for unknown reasons. Raymond firefighters have announced that services for fallen Raymond firefighter Eric Phillips will be held on Saturday, September 19th. Phillips died in the line of duty on September 4th following a sudden medical emergency suffered while on a call for service. A memorial ceremony honoring him will be held at the Iber Holmes Grove Middle School, Stephen K. Bachelor Parkway in Raymond, and that's going to be at 11 o'clock on Saturday the 19th. And Hampton firefighters responded to a CVS on Lafayette Road around 6 p.m. yesterday after an e-bike burst into flames. Upon arrival, crews worked to extinguish the fire. After an hour, crews were able to clear the scene. 81-year-old John DeFina of Kingston was arrested this week on a warrant out of Maine for allegedly sexually assaulting a child for several years. According to the Cumberland County Sheriff's Office, an investigation had begun on February 27th into reported sexual assault of a child under the age of 13. More on these stories anytime at 1370WFEA.com.
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8: For tonight, we'll see clear skies. It's going to get a little chilly out there with lows dropping down into the upper 40s. Looking at your weekend for Saturday, the better of the 2 days. Sunny, though, we could see a couple of afternoon clouds with highs in the upper 70s. Sunday, rain with highs only reaching the mid 70s. That's a look at your Granite State forecast on 99.9 and AM 1370 WFEA.
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3: That is not true.
1: 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Seven bills. Then Pappas lied about it.
3: That is not true.
1: It's all true. Chris Pappas even wound up marrying the lobbyist. 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Lying. 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
9: Today's poll question, which you can vote in at HowieCarShow.com, is, after all the mass state police scandals, who is the best colonel to lead the MSP? Colonel Jeffrey Noble, Colonel Harlan Sanders, Colonel Tom Parker, or Colonel Klink?
8: I'm going to go with Colonel Harlan Sanders, and I miss a good bucket o' chicken. As a matter of fact, time was, Jared, that you could get an ear of corn in a bag of butter, processed butter, and there would be 6.5 cups of processed butter. So my loyalties lie with Colonel Sanders.
9: 12% of the audience says Colonel Harlan Sanders. 78% say Colonel Klink. Hogan! 7% for Colonel Tom Parker, and 3% for Colonel Jeffrey Noble.
8: Yeah, well, I should have, but Tom Parker's good, too. He's good, too. He would have been an incredible Howie interview. Colonel Klink is a Nazi, so I'm not going to give any nod to him. Why do we use Harlan Sanders, Jared? Why do we use his first name? Because
9: you know, Howie's the one that decides on the wording, but I'm assuming it's just out of respect.
8: Oh, that's interesting. That's interesting because there was a Colonel Sanders in Spaceballs.
9: Yes.
8: So, and that's important because there's another Spaceballs coming out by Mel Brooks, which I'm thrilled about. Although a little afraid of, too, because he's not overly young. All right. Let's see. Let's go to the phones. 844-500-4242. Oh, I'll go to the text first before we go there. Let's see. 508 says, Shattuck, happy Friday. Way to keep up the homeless look. That is BS. This is a good t-shirt. This shirt will run you $7 to $8, $9 depending on your how many X's there are in it from Walmart. This is a motorcycle shirt. I think it has to do with those that English motorcycle. What is that, the Mohawk or something? I forgot what it was. And let's see. Tom, the pant load. Joe Biden intentionally let this second 911 over the border for 4 years. He did. That is a great, great point. 844-500-4242. Let's go to Tony in Montreal. Hey, Tony.
10: How are you?
8: Good, Tony. How are you?
10: I'm really good. My condolences to all those great patriots in the U.S. and everyone else that died, not only in the bringing down of the towers by those coward terrorist scumbags, but also all of the responders, the policemen, the firemen, the doctors, the nurses, and every volunteer that subsequently died. You know, Tom, when I think of this, I still get the trauma, not the trauma, but the anxiety.
8: Yes.
10: Of seeing those planes enter. And, you know, at the time they were always naming people that were on those planes, and you know, there were people that were in the NHL. A guy played for Los Angeles and was a scout. And, you know, like everybody from all kinds of different people from all walks of life. And, you know, when I hear these women and parents and 25 years later, I don't believe anything ever goes away. That's like an open wound and it doesn't go away.
8: Yeah.
10: If you lose your father, son, or family member,
8: yep,
10: it never goes away. And I'll tell you one thing. If I was on that podium and one of my family members had gone down like that to the hands of those incorrigibles, I could not tolerate seeing Mandami on that stand.
8: Here, here. Tony, thank you for the kind words. Stay with us. More of this 9/11 show, Howie Carr Show.
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14: Police in Concord are investigating the circumstances surrounding the death of a 37-year-old woman found inside an apartment at Royal Gardens on Wednesday afternoon. The incident remains an open and active case, and authorities are appealing to the public's help. Anyone with information is urged to contact the Concord Police Department. Merrimack Fire and Rescue and police responded to South Babuzik Lake Road yesterday afternoon for an accident involving a car and a motorcycle. Witnesses report to police the motorcyclist was traveling southbound directly behind a yellow sedan when an oncoming Audi crossed the opposite lane for unknown reasons. And Raymond firefighters have announced that services for fallen Raymond firefighter Eric Phillips will be held Saturday, September 19th. Phillips died in the line of duty on September 4th following a sudden medical emergency suffered while on a call for service. You can find more on these stories at the top of the hour and anytime at 1370 WFEA.com.
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3: 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The season, which began on September 1st, is timely because the weather is still mild, so youngsters won't lose interest because of the cold weather. Southern portions of the state offer the best chance for success. For many, an accurate .22 caliber rimfire rifle will fill the bill, while for others, a .410 shotgun can be a perfect choice. Early season squirrels are very active gathering acorns and squirreling them away for the coming winter months. Typically, they can be found on the move through late morning, and again in the period from early afternoon until dusk. As we get later into the fall, those movement periods are significantly shorter. Squirrel hunting is a perfect outdoor adventure because you don't have to be out all day. Perfect for some with a short attention span. Try it, but be careful. You may have as much fun as the youngsters.
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5: From ABC News, I'm Mike Dubusky. A ceremony at the 9/11 Memorial in New York City today, where the World Trade Center once stood. The last person to speak at that remembrance ceremony, which included the reading of the nearly 3,000 names of those lost that day, told the crowd that the best way to honor the victims is to stop spreading hate.
6: I think the one parting thing I want to leave everyone with is that you do my dad's legacy and the legacy of all these victims no honor by using this tragedy to spread hate.
5: Meanwhile, President Trump was at the Pentagon marking 25 years since the attacks. ABC News White House correspondent Karen Travers.
7: At the Pentagon today, President Trump honored U.S. service members who fought in the war on terror following the September 11th attacks, saying they kept America safe. He connected their service to those who are currently fighting the war against Iran.
8: And we salute the service members working right now to ensure the world's number one sponsor of terror, the Islamic Republic of Iran, will never, ever have a nuclear weapon.
7: Karen Travers, ABC News, the White House.
5: Diesel prices in the U.S. have hit a new record, now sitting at $6.12 a gallon on average, according to Gas Buddy. Diesel's especially important to people like Jason Kurtz, a corn and soybean farmer near Forest City, Missouri. He says even before this record high, he was paying twice as much for diesel in his farm equipment.
9: We have to harvest. We have to run the machines. We have to use the diesel. So bottom line is it cuts into our bottom line. Things are already tight with input prices on the front end when we plant, and everything is going way up, chemical, fertilizer.
5: And in Dallas, Texas, that city's been without rain for 57 days now, as drought there ties up efforts to stop the spread of the fast-moving Ross wildfire. 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
2: Concord Police Department investigates death at Royal Gardens residence. A motorcyclist seriously injured in a head-on collision on South Bubasic Lake Road in Merrimack, and service for fallen Raymond firefighter Eric Phillips set for September 19th. Good afternoon. I'm Jim Ryan for WFEA News. Police in Concord are investigating the circumstances surrounding the death of a 37-year-old woman found inside an apartment at Royal Gardens on Wednesday afternoon. The incident remains an open and active case. Authorities are appealing to the public for any details surrounding the event. Anyone with information is encouraged to contact the Concord Police Department. Merrimack Fire Rescue and Merrimack Police responded to South Bubasic Lake Road late yesterday afternoon for an accident involving a car and a motorcycle. Upon arrival, emergency crews discovered the damaged motorcycle resting in the roadway and a blue Audi that had flipped onto a nearby stone wall. Firefighters immediately tended to the victims, both of whom were transported to the hospital with what appears to be non-life-threatening injuries. Witnesses reported to police that the motorcyclist was traveling southbound directly behind a yellow sedan when the oncoming blue Audi crossed into the opposite lane for unknown reasons. Authorities are urging anyone with additional information to contact the Merrimack Police Department. And Raymond firefighters have announced that services for fallen Raymond firefighter Eric Phillips will be held Saturday, September 19th. Phillips died in the line of duty on September 4th following a sudden medical emergency suffered while on a call for service. A memorial ceremony honoring him will be held at the Iber Holmes Grove Middle School, Stephen K. Bachelorette Parkway in Raymond at 11 o'clock on Saturday, September 19th. More on these stories anytime. 1370WFEA.com.
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4: We can expect mainly clear and moonlit skies tonight. Temperatures fall back into the upper 40s. For Saturday, it looks very pleasant and comfortable. Sunny with a high reaching into the mid-70s. And then on Sunday, things change a bit as rain moves in during the morning. Partly cloudy later in the day with a high temperature Sunday of 73 degrees. With your Granite State forecast, I'm Peggy James.
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5: Now, broadcasting from the underground command post, deep in the bowels of a hidden bunker, somewhere under the brick and steel of a nondescript building, we've once again made contact with our leader, Mark Levin.
6: Yeah, so I'm here to tell you that we have forgotten. We have forgotten. In fact, there's a really good chance we never really opened our eyes to begin with. 9/11, 25 years later, where are we actually? If you were expecting just the sounds that you've heard 500 times and just a rundown of the ceremonies today, we'll hit that. We have sounds from today. What comes to mind when you hear those bells? One of the things that we have really bastardized in our society is never forget. And the reason that we bastardized it is because we've never actually carried out what it represents. I'm going to hit you between the eyes with something that is actionable for you, something that's actionable for me, something that's actionable for all.

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4: Hi, it's Amanda with Groponi Automotive in Bowen Concord, and I'm here with my friend Ray Ramsey, who is a farm manager at Sanborn Mills Farm, and this is probably my favorite place in the state of New Hampshire. Most people have never heard of it. 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
5: Well, we offer traditional workshops as well as a working farm. We are open Wednesday through Saturday from 10 to 3. You can come and visit, walk the property. We just ask people not to go inside the buildings without staff present. But if you come during a event like a binding demo, we're having a thrashing demo, those type of things, you're going to see a binder working traditionally in an oat field binding. You'll see the oats being traditionally threshed on a threshing machine built in 1919. We also do pop-up lunches.
4: Those are delicious.
5: As well as a demo that goes along with it.
4: And you would reference the property real quickly. How many acres can be explored up there?
5: Oh, there's about over 500 acres there. There's a map at the kiosk when you hit the parking lot. Grab that and walk the trails as well as explore the property itself.
4: Great. Well, thank you so much for being part of keeping this gem alive and available to all of us here in New Hampshire and beyond. And again, the website is sanbornmills.org.
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0: Islamic takeover in the United States is, as part of Islam's 100-year plan. You did have Zohran Mamdani. You did have the Mamdani Kami participate today. He was on hand for the ceremony in New York City. Here's a message that apparently went by everybody else, because it didn't make news when Mamdani mentioned this. So I'm going to play it, and you see, and it very well might just sound like this very appropriate message to you.
1: When we say never forget, it is not an empty platitude. It is an obligation to honor all that was given by the men and women of the NYPD and their fellow first responders, by tending to those who are sick, and by building a city worthy of their sacrifice.
0: Okay. That might sound warm and fluffy and nice enough, right? Like it's an appropriate statement. There is something that, if you're paying attention, actually should jump out at you. So I'm going to play it one more time, see if you hear it.
1: When we say never forget, it is not an empty platitude. It is an obligation to honor all that was given by the men and women of the NYPD and their fellow first responders, by tending to those who are sick, and by building a city worthy of their sacrifice.
0: Oh, we're going to be building a city worthy of their sacrifice. Why? Because New York City wasn't worthy of their sacrifice 25 years ago? It's what we're building that's going to be worthy of that sacrifice. I've got some Islamic terror trivia for you. 9,130 days since 9/11. How many terror attacks?
2: The midterms are almost here, and Republicans could be in deep trouble. Polls show Democrats leading in key races. Tonight, Rob Finnerty on Newsmax reveals the growing threat from the DSA and the radical left. With less than 60 days to go, Finnerty says it's time for the GOP to hit the panic button. The House may go, and control of the Senate is up for grabs. Gas prices, mortgage rates, health care, and out-of-control national debt. Americans are angry. And Newsmax shows you how the progressive left wants total control of Congress. Tallarico, El Sayed, AOC, Bernie Sanders. Finnerty reveals President Trump's secret plan to fight back. Don't miss Finnerty tonight at 8 p.m. Eastern on Newsmax. 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
4: Police in Concord are investigating the circumstances surrounding the death of a 37-year-old woman found inside an apartment at Royal Gardens on Wednesday afternoon. The incident remains an open and active case, and authorities are appealing to the public's help. Anyone with information is urged to contact the Concord Police Department. Merrimack Fire and Rescue and police responded to South Babuzik Lake Road yesterday afternoon for an accident involving a car and a motorcycle. Witnesses report to police the motorcyclist was traveling southbound directly behind a yellow sedan when an oncoming Audi crossed the opposite lane for unknown reasons. And Raymond firefighters have announced that services for fallen Raymond firefighter Eric Phillips will be held Saturday, September 19th. Phillips died in the line of duty on September 4th following a sudden medical emergency suffered while on a call for service. You can find more on these stories at the top of the hour and anytime at 1370WFEA.com.
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13: We can expect mainly clear and moonlit skies tonight. Temperatures fall back into the upper 40s. For Saturday, it looks very pleasant and comfortable. Sunny, with a high reaching into the mid-70s. And then on Sunday, things change a bit as rain moves in during the morning. Partly cloudy later in the day, with a high temperature Sunday of 73 degrees. With your Granite State forecast, I'm Peggy James.
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From the stories of the men and women who served on We've Got Your Six and National Defense Network to a trip into the unexplained.

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8: From ABC News, I'm Dave Packer. The country is marking 25 years since the September 11th attacks, a day that killed nearly 3,000 people. At Ground Zero, family members read the names of those killed in the attacks one by one. And when it was her turn, Terry Strada admonished the past president seated right before her for failing to hold the Saudi government accountable for its alleged role in the attacks.
9: And my husband, Tom Strada, you are missed more with each year that passes. But how can it be 25 years and still we have no justice for the role that Saudi Arabia played in your murder?
8: ABC's Aaron Kutursky.
10: The Saudis maintained they had no role in facilitating the attacks and downplayed the new evidence in court as a document that appears to be a high school math assignment and a tourist video. Bayoumi later told investigators he was not a spy, only helped two fellow Saudis he had no reason to suspect of wrongdoing.
8: Some confirmation that several U.S. warplanes were damaged in Iran's attack on an airbase in Jordan this week. ABC senior Pentagon reporter Louis Martinez.
11: And so what we had is official confirmation from Hung Cao, the acting Navy secretary, that yes, that though that level of significant attacks had happened, but it really has suffered a lot of damage significantly because of incoming Iranian missile attacks. Now, it raises questions about what happens in the future. This is a pretty exposed position in the Persian Gulf for the U.S. Navy, but at the same time, very vital.
8: Diesel prices in the U.S. have hit a new record, soaring past $6 a gallon on average. Jason Kurtz, a corn and soybean farmer in Missouri, said even before the record high, he was paying twice as much for diesel this year.
12: I try not to worry about it too much. We cut corners where we can, and other places we just, you can't do it.
8: A report today showing on Friday, the price is about 3.4% higher last month than a year earlier. And a 6.6 magnitude earthquake off the coast of Jakarta this past hour. 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

0: alone are not going to convert anybody in this country who's not already inclined to be a terror-loving Islamist. What they want is a real takeover. And that's what's been happening behind the scenes. That's all part of the plan that I laid out, the 10-step plan, part of the 100-year Muslim Brotherhood Project. And you look at where we are today as a society, how well do you think it's going for them? Where do you think they are in their plan? How far along? We're in year 51 of their plan. How far along do you think they are? You think they're on track? It's one of the things I'm going to end up breaking down is where they are relative to their goals that were laid out over 50 years ago now. Be right back. Brian Mudd in for Mark Levin.
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3: Police in Concord are investigating the circumstances surrounding the death of a 37-year-old woman found inside an apartment at Royal Gardens on Wednesday afternoon. The incident remains an open and active case, and authorities are appealing to the public's help. Anyone with information is urged to contact the Concord Police Department. Merrimack Fire and Rescue and police responded to South Babuzik Lake Road yesterday afternoon for an accident involving a car and a motorcycle. Witnesses report to police the motorcyclist was traveling southbound directly behind a yellow sedan when an oncoming Audi crossed the opposite lane for unknown reasons. And Raymond firefighters have announced that services for fallen Raymond firefighter Eric Phillips will be held Saturday, September 19th. Phillips died in the line of duty on September 4th following a sudden medical emergency suffered while on a call for service. You can find more on these stories at the top of the hour and anytime at 1370WFEA.com.
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2: We can expect mainly clear and moonlit skies tonight. Temperatures fall back into the upper 40s. For Saturday, it looks very pleasant and comfortable. Sunny with a high reaching into the mid-70s. And then on Sunday, things change a bit as rain moves in during the morning. Partly cloudy later in the day with a high temperature Sunday of 73 degrees. With your Granite State forecast, I'm Peggy James.
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